Next one, Pagliarini reaches after another slider away and shoots another foul ball, brought to you by Country Auto Group, straight back. Pagliarini just 3-for-16 this week. Had a great week against Sod Poodle pitching in Hodgetown, but not so much this week. Another 1-2 is upstairs. 2-2 from short. We'll see Alec Baker, and we'll definitely see Nate Savino at some point tonight as well. Only two Soddies in the bullpen that have not thrown yet this week. 2-2, inside and spinning out of the glove of Barriga.

0: Shorts 3-2. Is punched on the ground left side, scooped up to his left, third baseman Luis. Sets up and throws across to first in time, and there's two down now. A walk and a two-run home run in each of the last two innings for Arkansas. Murillo has been a little bit more systematic on O. They got the big two-run home run for McLaughlin, but RBIs for Youngblood and Luis outside of that. It's actually Will Mabry throwing right now. So those are the three relievers that we definitely expect to see tonight as Hunter Fitzgerald goes down to a knee to swing and miss at a first pitch breaker from Shorn. Mabry threw just eight pitches in his one and only outing a couple nights ago. Short, quick pitches, and Fitzgerald foul tips the slider back to the screen. Quickly 0-2. And the pitch upstairs. So Fitzgerald flew out to relatively deep center his first time. Another quick one is waved at it. Missed, strike three for Short. His second K, but a second straight inning with a two-run homer for the Travs ties the game at four as we go to the fourth on News Talk 940 AM.
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0: Well, Ryan Sloan has had one of his worst starts of the season so far, but his offense has picked him up. Pair of two-run homers in each of the last two innings for Arkansas has tied the game at four here. As we hit the middle innings on this Saturday night at Dickey Stevens, gotta love a 6:05 p.m. Saturday first pitch. That should be the uniform in the Texas League. As Gavin Logan sees a first pitch sweeper outside for ball one from Sloan, who just threw his 60th pitch of the outing. It'll be 8-9-1 for Amarillo as the Arkansas bullpen is getting ready for the end of Sloan's start. The 1-0. It's a fastball on the inside edge, called a strike. And it's 1-1 on Logan, who took a called third his first time, one of three Sloan Ks. He does not have a walk. His one

One. It's a fastball right at the bottom of the strike zone. One and two. Sloan, who is the 55th overall pick in the 2024 draft out of York High School in Illinois. Drew a lot of similar comparisons to Ashton Izzy, who was, of course, drafted by the Mariners out of high school in the similar part of the country. The 1-2. Logan hits a hard line drive, pulled through the right side for a leadoff knock. The eighth hit for Amarillo off of Sloan here to start the fourth. We mentioned that Sloan has only allowed three or more runs twice this season, now three times including today. Eight hits is the most he's allowed in any start. So the Saddies continuing their success overall against top-billed prospect pitchers. Here's Gene Walters with Logan running for second. The pitch is bounced foul. Logan, who is not known to steal bases, he only has three of them this season in four attempts, runs on the first pitch. JDV and Colina being aggressive tonight. But Amarillo, it feels like the last couple days on offense has been on the back foot, kind of just playing the pitcher's game. But today the Saddies have dictated everything for Sloan, who throws an 0-1 to Gene, who shows bunt, lays it down towards third, jabs it towards Callie, who picks it up on the bare hand and throws a little bit low, but it's dug out by Fitzgerald the first in time. It was bunted just a little bit too hard for Gene to think about beating it out, but it is a successful sacrifice, 5-3. Logan moves himself into scoring position as the go-ahead run now for Trent Youngblood. Picked up his seventh RBI with Amarillo with a 103-mile-per-hour line drive single in the second. He's hit two baseballs, 103 off the screws against Sloan. The first one was caught by Fitzgerald at first. So the first pitch is inside for ball one. The 1-0. It's a fastball in there. Well, Youngblood's playing his 20th game this season between high A and double A as the leadoff man. He's got an .849 OPS batting first. That's higher than any other slot he's hit in any lineup this season. He's been at his best in the top spot, and on a 1-1, he swings and misses at a low sweeper. Got a chase there, and it's 1-2. Great Saturday night crowd at Dickey Stevens. I would say a few more people here tonight than last night. Crowd of 4,200 reported for Friday night. Here's Sloan's 1-2, and Youngblood cracks another one foul. Whistling right past Colina in that first base coaching box. So with Logan at second and the game tied at four in the fourth, Sloan sets up. Black glove at the gut, double check to second. Long look and a 1-2 is bounced to first. This is fair inside the line for Fitzgerald, who plays the big hop and will take it to the bag himself for the second out as Logan goes to third. By the way, they have not given Gene Walters a sacrifice for that bunt. I guess they deemed that he was not trying to sacrifice himself. 71 pitches for Sloan. Bullpen is ready. This will likely be the end for him with Christopher Tureen digging in with two down. First pitch, check swing. He did not go on a first pitch sweeper outside for ball one. Well, Tureen, after hitting two doubles last night off Cade Anderson and coming in 2-for-2 lifetime off Sloan, he's 0-for-2 today. You would think that he would be a part of this eight-hit output so far for the Saddies, but no dice yet. A chance to break this 4-4 tie here in the fourth with Logan at third base. The 1-0. Swing and a little line looper. Foul.

0: wide of third. It lands on the very edge of the warning track down the line. Tureen's got the high blue socks on tonight, disappearing into his road gray pants for a 1-1 that's waved at and missed. Sinker foul tipped into the glove, and it's 1-2 now. Tureen this season is under the Mendoza line with men in scoring position. Sloan's 1-2. It's lifted foul. Fading out of play down the first base side. Towards the first base concourse, where a couple fans with gloves had a chance to make a catch and didn't. The 1-2. Little pop up, first base side, and Fitzgerald will be out of room. And off a bounce, a fan makes a nice barehanded catch. Sloan trying to keep this game tied at four in what will likely be his last hitter. His 1-2 down in the dirt, kicking away from Karen, and Logan hops off of third and heads home for the Amarillo lead again. Ball pops straight into the air up the first baseline off the catcher, and a wild pitch makes it 5-4 Sotties here in the fourth. So Logan singles the lead off the inning, moves to second on a bunt, moves to third on a ground out, comes home on a wild pitch. The definition of manufacturing a run for Amarillo. So now it's 2-2 on Tureen. The base is clear and two down. Sloan sees Tureen hit a pop-up, shallow right field, sprinting on as the right fielder Sundstrom. He motors down, stops and makes the catch. Side retired, but the Sotties get a gift, and they get run number 5 and the lead back. 5-4 Amarillo as we go bottom four on News Talk 940 AM.
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1: For the Sod Poodles, our call to the bullpen is brought to you by Rosa's Cafe and Tortilla Factory here as we go to the bottom of the fourth. So three innings is the limit again for Avery Short. He throws 55 pitches this time, so the pitch count is gradually growing as we work through August. But it's time now for the 26-year-old right-hander Alec Baker. He throws for the 26th time this season for the Soddies. 26-year-old from Massachusetts throws ball one outside to Boston Smith. As the Soddies have taken a 5-4 lead back on the wild pitch in the top of this inning for Ryan Sloan. Amarillo matches a season-high 5 runs that Sloan has allowed. That pitch is low, and it's 2-0 on Smith. So Sloan had not allowed more than 4 runs in

0: any start in the second half. Amarillo tags him for 5-4 innings here tonight. Right now, Sloan's on the hook for the loss. 2-0. Curveball outside from Baker, who hasn't thrown in a week. He last threw Saturday at home against San Antonio. Made two appearances last week against the Missions, but I think they were saving him for this situation where they knew short would be, for lack of a better term, shorter in the game. It's a fastball for a strike to Smith, and it's 3-1. Baker's ERA is 7.01 and 52 2/3. 3-1, swing and a miss. I think Smith was sitting fastball there and got a slider. 3-2. Smith popped out to second his first time today. He's hit three home runs in four games this week. His first four with Seattle. And on a 3-2, he takes strike three. Fastball on the inside edge. And Baker K is the first man he faces after falling behind. And it's the third strikeout for the Saudis, brought to you by Optimum. So the final line on short, he gives up just two hits, but both of them were two-run home runs for Caleb Calley and Feldon Celestin. Two walks, two-run home runs. That's it. Here's Josh Caron, who drew the first of those two walks, and he swings and misses over the top of a Baker sinker for strike one. Baker made two appearances against the Travs the first time these two teams linked and gave up three runs in 3 2/3. As his pitch is way outside, and Barriga reaches for it and can't get it. It's a real live stadium organist here in North Little Rock, here on the northern bank of the Arkansas River, looking back at the skyline of downtown Little Rock across the river. Really nice spot here, nestled off the river in North Little Rock. The 1-1 is outside, and it's 2-1 on Caron. First four games, 20 combined runs. Tonight, 9 combined runs, and we're not even halfway through the game. 2-1. Slapped foul. We'll skip over the roof of the long and winding suite level here. Ranges all the way from beyond the third base dugout to beyond the first base dugout, with the press box right in the middle here in Little Rock, Arkansas. Did some tourism activities today. Went to Little Rock Central High School, where the Little Rock Nine basically were the ones that spurred on the integration of schools in America, or the desegregation of schools, I should say. Breaking ball down and out, and it's 3-2. I mean, Brown v. Board of Education was this landmark Supreme Court case that made desegregation the law of the land. 3-2. Swing and a deep drive to left field, but not deep enough. Ortiz is back there in front of the track. He'll stop and make the catch for the second out. So it's a museum now, protected by the federal government. You can walk right into Little Rock Central High School, which of course is still welcoming students in. They're not back to school yet. 2 weeks from now, or less than 2 weeks, August 18th, they'll resume. Here's Caleb Calley now, who blasted his 18th home run of the season, his first time. Here on a check swing, he takes a strike on a slider from Baker. And then after that, after I got my full exhibit done there at the Little Rock Central High School Museum, then I went over to the Clinton Presidential Library. 0-1, swinging another ball, hit well to left field, but Ortiz is on the edge of the warning track this time, and he tracks it down to retire the side. 1-2-3, fourth for Baker. He keeps it Amarillo 5 and Arkansas 4. We head to the fifth on Saturday night in North Little Rock on News Talk 940 AM.
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3: So as expected, the second Mariners prospect, Ryan Sloan's night is done after four innings in which he ties his season high, allowing eight hits and five earned runs. The Saudis do better than just about everyone else in the Texas League against that talented prospect pitcher. So his night is done after four innings as our call to the bullpen is brought to you by Rosa's Cafe and Tortilla Factory. The low arm slot, some would say submarine righty Tyler Cleveland is on to throw here for the fifth. And he faces Jordan Lawler to start, who swings and rolls a first pitch foul towards the third base dugout. It's a foul ball brought to you by Country Auto Group for strike one from Cleveland. Throws for the second time this week. Also pitched in Tuesday's game. A scoreless inning. He did allow a hit, but he struck out two. Cleveland throws for the 35th time this season for the Travs. His ERA is 5.5. A one to Lawler is called a strike. Slow sweeper at 75. Spins in there right on right. So it's 5-4 Amarillo. 3-4-5 coming up for the Saudis here in the fifth. Lawler, Barriga, and Ortiz against the righty Cleveland. He throws the 0-2. And strikes out Lawler. Sped him up after the slow one at 75. He sneaks one past him at 87. And Lawler, after going 2-for-2 off Sloan, is retired for the first time tonight. So now here's Alberto Barriga. 0-for-2 against Sloan. Now against Cleveland, sees the first pitch. A swing and a little flared pop-up in a tough spot out there in left center. Long run for Knight. The left fielder speeds in on a dead sprint right in the triangle with Celestin at short. And Farmello in center makes the catch. And he was the only one that had a chance to get there. So well done by Knight to get a good read and ultimately run it down. And it's quickly two down for Cleveland here in the fifth. Amarillo out-hitting Arkansas 8-2 in this game. The only two hits for the Travs, a pair of two-run home runs for all four of their runs. Arkansas scored 15 runs in this series. 13 of them have been via the home run. It's been live or die by the long ball for Arkansas. Sanhel Ortiz is into the left side and steps out of the box just to see a first-pitch sweeper spin in there for strike one from Cleveland. Who was born right here in Little Rock. The Arkansas man pitched collegiately at Central Arkansas, right here in Little Rock. His pitch is outside to Ortiz, and it's 1-1. 14th round pick of the Mariners in 2022. This is his 53rd career appearance with the Travs. His 1-1 is outside. 2-1 on Ortiz on a sweeper that doesn't come all the way back. Cleveland had a sub-1 ERA last year with Arkansas in 18 appearances in 20 and a third innings. But this year's been rougher. He gets Ortiz to hack and miss at another slow one at 76, and it's 2-2. Play Ortiz to pull on the Arkansas infield. Third baseman Cali off the line and back. For Cleveland's 2-2 that Ortiz takes. For strike three on the inner corner. Two Ks and an efficient 1-2-3 fifth for Cleveland, and we're halfway home in Little Rock. 5-4 Saudis on News Talk.

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Alec Baker goes back to work for the bottom of the fifth inning. He was efficient, 1-2-3 in the fourth with a strikeout and a couple of softly hit fly balls, protecting a 1-0 lead. Or a one-run lead, I should say. 5-4 is the score. One-run lead. 8-9-1 coming up. Jared Sundstrom, the righty, leads it off. And checks a swing. It looked like he went, but they say no. On a first pitch sinker that's outside for ball one to Sundstrom. Bounced out to third his first time. Baker's 1-0 is popped up straight up near second base. Tureen and Walters are both there. It's Tureen saying, get out of the way. He'll drift over there and make the catch. When the shortstop, especially Tureen, says, I've got it, you just get out of his way. So the only four base runners, this game has just been so weird. The only four base runners for Arkansas have all touched home plate. Two walks, two-run home runs. There has not been a base runner other than those four for the Travs. Here's Bill Knight. Rolling a bouncer foul where Ty Wright makes a great catch down there. Colleen is going to give it to a youngster down there. In the Tennessee Volunteer colors. I think Barriga got some dirt in his eye there, so they had to delay for just a second, but now ready to go again. The 0-1. Low and away on a slider from Baker. Amarillo now quietly has set down six in a row. They set down the first five before the first walk and two-run home run. Then in the third, there was a one-out walk and a two-run home run. No, six in a row retired since then. So the slider's in there, and it's 1-2 on Knight. He fouled out to first his first time. The 1-2, down in the dirt, blocked by Barriga. Well, Knight's hitting .314 since the break. He's been one of the stronger Arkansas bats as the Travs have really been carried by their pitching staff recently. 2-2. Fastball hit well to center, but right at Lawler, who backs up, now stops and makes the catch. Well, it's a little weird to not see Drew Jones out there. Drew with a scheduled off day today. He and David Hageman are

0: hanging out the third base dugout. That completes the second trip through the lineup. It's Johnny Farmello who drew the second walk and set the table for Celestin to hit the second two-run home run. 5-4 Amarillo in the bottom of the fifth with two outs. Baker throws to Farmello, who swings and smashes the ball foul. Pull side for a lefty. Off the brick building that's on the first base side, that's the clubhouse area here. You got to walk all the way out to the right field corner if you want to get to either clubhouse here at Dickie Stevens Park. The 0-1. Down side, 1-1. And the pitch is a softly hit pop-up to shallow right field. Second baseman Walters backs up, stops, and with a lot of flair makes the catch into short right to retire the side. Six up and six down against Baker. Eight in a row retired by Amarillo Arms. It's the Sadis 5 and the Travs 4 going to the 6th. The News Talk 940 AM.
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0: Well, now the pace of things has picked up here as we go to the sixth inning on this North Little Rock Saturday. First reliever Tyler Cleveland went 1-2-3 in just 9 pitches with a couple of Ks in the fifth. It's the Sadis 4. Gosh, when am I going to get the score right tonight? The Sadis 5 and the Travs 4 as we go to the 6th. And Hansel Luis takes a first pitch sweeper at 75 for strike one from Cleveland. Well, Luis has tripled and singled in his first two ABs tonight. Hits number 100 and 101 this season for Hansel, who leads the ball club. It's a foul tip back to the screen, and it's 0-2. He also leads the ball club with 60 RBI. He picked up number 60 with a single his last time in the third and set the table for McLaughlin's two-run home run in the second. McLaughlin on deck. Amarillo out-hitting Arkansas 8-2 in this game, but the lead is just one on the scoreboard. The 0-2. Swing and a hard ground ball, skipping over the second base bag to Celestin, who dropped it. From the outfield grass, he can't gather it. And we'll see how that one's ruled. I'm not sure they're going to get Luis anyway. It's a tough scoring decision there for sure, because that ball's hit hard, 98 off the bat. We're still waiting. Oh, they went E6. And now Luis will run for second on the first pitch that's lifted foul by Ben McLaughlin.

And McLaughlin's going to first base. It must have been catcher's interference. Yeah, catcher's interference. So an E6 plus catcher's interference. So two errors in a row for Arkansas. Puts the first two men aboard here in the top of the sixth for Amarillo. I was writing in my book and I looked up and Ben was walking to first base. Here's Gavin Logan showing bunt, pulling it back and taking a fastball outside for ball one from Cleveland. The next one is bunted. Foul. It turns for Logan off the lip. It was on the grass up the third baseline and then had a little side spin. And we've seen during batting practice this week when the Saudis are practicing bunting that a lot of times those balls, kind of a natural hill there in what is a very hilly town, Little Rock, Arkansas. It's like they need to take a little roller to that thing to flatten out the grass there, because I've seen a lot of baseballs for both sides turn that way. Logan shows bunt again and almost got hit by the pitch and jabs it foul. So now there's two strikes. See if the bunt stays on with two strikes. Callie at third backs up now. Saudis have bunted with two strikes before, but no show for Logan. He checks and did not go, they say. I'm sure they'll show this one on the replay. They never show it when Arkansas is the one check swinging, but they always show it when it's Amarillo. Oh, yes, here we go. Well, that's so close. Right on the line. Could have gone either way for sure. 2-2. The pitch. Fouled back. Well, now Logan's job is to try to get these runners moving some other way. With nobody out, it's 5-4 Amarillo in the sixth. An E6 and catcher's interference that put the first two men aboard here for Amarillo in the sixth. So two errors in the line score for the Travs now. 2-2 pitch is popped up, straight back and foul. We'll land right in front of the booth here. It's probably about the closest that we've come to a foul ball this week. Two and two. Pitch to Logan. It is a bouncing ball near second. Pagliarini will feed second for one. Celestin turns back to first, not in time. Logan does avoid the double play ball. McLaughlin out at second. Luis moves to third. And Gene Walters has a chance to keep up his run-producing ways. He's 10 for 22 with men in scoring position this year with Amarillo. And in this, his 28th sod poodle game, he's got 18 RBI. Pitching coach Cameron Ming visits the mound. Fielder's choice 4-6 for Logan if you're scoring at home. And now Walters, who singled in the second and scored on the Youngblood RBI single, and then bunt grounded out his last time. We'll hit with Luis at third and Logan at first and one out in the sixth as Amarillo tries to add on. Infield comes halfway in for the Travs behind the righty Cleveland, who throws a first pitch down at the cleats of Gene, going with the purple Nikes tonight to go along with his purple belt and batting gloves. Everything always matching. Gene Walters has the most style out of anybody on this ball club. The 1-0. He bunts it up the first baseline, and it's a beauty to get the run in. Cleveland will flip to first in time, but that is a great handling of the bat for Gene Walters for run number 6 for the Saudis. Little drag bunt up the first baseline, drives in his 19th run with the Saudis.

0: and it's 6-4 Amarillo. Sacrifice 1-3 plus an RBI. Walters wasn't given a sack bunt for his last bunt attempt. This time he certainly will be. Trent Youngblood shows bunt and takes a first pitch outside. The 1-0. Called a strike on a 74-mile-per-hour sweeper that just barely grabs the outer edge to Youngblood. The leadoff man starts the fourth trip through the Sod Poodle lineup here. 1-1. Inside with a slider. 2-1. Here's the pitch. Swing and a ball hit well into right center field. Farmelo's on a dead sprint back. He's at the wall. He's reaching up right in front of the wall. And he does make the catch on another hard hit ball for Youngblood. Nothing to show for it as Dickie Stevens just holds it. But Amarillo adds on the Walters RBI. 6-4 Soddy is going bottom six on News Talk 940 AM.
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0: Alec Baker's gone six up, six down to start this bullpen appearance. Now the lead is growing for Amarillo. Soddy's add one on to the top of the sixth on a bunt RBI for Gene Walters. And they lead 6-4 here as we go bottom six. I'm going to check out our Reed Beverage scoreboard update here in the Texas League during this half inning as Baker faces 2-3-4 for Arkansas. Celestin, Pagliarini, and Fitzgerald, all three prospects, all three will hit left against the righty. First pitch, swing and a miss. Celestin over the top of a cutter for strike one, hit his second double-A home run, and his first base hit as a right-handed hitter off of Avery Short in the third. Now he bats left against the righty Baker here in the sixth. The pitch bounces in front of the plate. So Amarillo leads the Texas League South by one game. They're tied with Frisco, the first half champion, but for second half standings purposes, Frisco really is a bit of a non-factor. It's really Corpus, Midland, and San Antonio that Amarillo is worried about as the pitch is called a strike on the outer edge to Celestin. By the way, Daniel Egan's making his St. Louis Cardinals debut tonight in San Antonio. We'll get to that result in just a second. The 1-2, swing and a miss. Celestin chased a breaker down to the dirt for strike three and strikeout number two for Baker, who set the Amarillo franchise record back in May in Corpus Christi. 10 up and 10 down is the longest perfect bullpen appearance in Sod Poodle history. And he's three outs away from matching that here tonight.

Following up a scheduled shorter start for Avery Short, Baker's been great. Here's Charlie Pagliarini swinging and lofting a first pitch foul out of play on the left field side on a foul ball brought to you by Country Auto Group. So Egan gave up a three-run home run that hit the left field foul pole at Nelson Wolf. Stop me if you've heard that one before. To Braden Karpathios, the exact same thing happened to him when he was with the Saudis on the 4th of

Both have lost the last two, so they've stayed a game apart. As Pagliarini sees the 1-1 down in the dirt and away from him. 2-1 from Baker. And tonight, Corpus trails Tulsa 1-0. That's in the top of the third inning down at Whataburger Field. Elsewhere, Wichita, about 3 hours northwest of here in Springdale, leads the Northwest Arkansas Naturals 3-0 in the bottom of the fifth. As the pitch to Pagliarini is inside, and it's ball three. 3-1 from Baker. And Frisco is in Midland this week, and they are in a rain delay. They have not started a scheduled 7 p.m. game in Midland. Baker's pitch is hit a ton to right field. This is big trouble. If it's fair, it's gone down the line. It is foul. A foul ball, they say. Caleb George makes the call. Pagliarini slams his helmet down, and he's going to get run if he's not careful. I mean, that looked fair from here. Pagliarini's going after the first base umpire, Caleb George, and now Rich Thompson, the manager, steps in front of him. I mean, I don't blame Pagliarini for being mad. That ball looked fair from here, but of course, we're not looking down the line. And Thompson's having the conversation with George. Let's see on the replay here. You can't see the ball in this replay. And Youngblood and Wright immediately pointed foul, but I don't know. The conversation is continuing with Thompson. Now the crew chief Laws is getting in there as well from third. It's impossible to tell from the replay angle. Pagliarini hit it and was pointing fair. And then as soon as the ball was signaled foul, he ripped his helmet off his head. So, the count is 2-2 on Pagliarini, and the pitch is grounded into the first base dugout. Foul. Two-two pitch. Another line shot foul the other way this time. Baker's eighth pitch on 2-2 is waved at and missed, strike three. And Pagliarini went from thinking he had his 19th home run of the season to striking out. Second straight K for Baker, third of the outing, and there's two down. The Amarillo staying ahead by two, 6-4 our score here in North Little Rock. Here's Hunter Fitzgerald. First pitch, swing and a ball lifted foul. The 0-1 outside. Fitzgerald is 0-2, both against the starter short. Fly ball to center and a strikeout swinging. The 1-1 outside with a curve. 2-1 from Baker. He's thrown now 37 pitches in this outing. 24 strikes. 2-1. Swing and a miss, or maybe a foul tip. It spins out of Barriga's glove, and it's 2-2. Baker's gone 8 up, 8 down, trying to make it 3 perfect innings.

0: What an effort this would be. Alfred Murillo looks like the one throwing in Amarillo's bullpen way out there in right center. 2-2. Baker throws, and Fitzgerald grounds it foul. Right between first base coach Daniel Amaral in the bag. Youngblood will pick it up down there in foul territory. Two, Baker sees Fitzgerald hit a liner to center right at Lawler, who makes the catch. Fitzgerald slams the bat down in frustration. Three perfect innings, nine up, nine down for Baker. And we go to the seventh. Amarillo 6, Arkansas 4 on News Talk 940 AM.
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0: Another pitching change for Arkansas. Called the bullpen, brought to you by Rosa's Cafe and Tortilla Factory as we go to the top of the seventh on Saturday night in North Little Rock. Amarillo maintains a two-run lead, 6-4 Soddies over the Travelers, as the right-hander Michael Hobbs throws his first pitch down low to Christopher Turin. I'm Eric Bach. This is News Talk 940 AM, the home of every Sod Poodle game, home and road. Joining you from the road here on the first full weekend of August. 1-0, guided into left center field. It's a leadoff base hit for Turin as it gets up the gap, cut off by Knight, and Turin will settle into first with a leadoff single. The ninth hit of the game for the Soddies and the fifth this week for Turin. Amarillo added on a run in the sixth inning, an unearned run. There was an error, there was catcher's interference, and then Gene Walters bunted in run number 6. And for Hobbs, who makes just his third appearance of the season for the Travs after spending the vast majority of the year on the IL, throws for the second time this week after he threw in extras in Tuesday's game as Jordan Lawler swings and misses at a first pitch for strike one. Did not give up a hit, but allowed one unearned run. Walked one and struck out one. So far, he's thrown 4 innings and allowed 2 runs for Arkansas in 2 appearances prior to this one. The 0-1. Lawler rolls a soft ground ball down the steps of the Soddies' third base dugout, and it's 0-2. So now Sawyer Hawks is the man throwing in the Amarillo pen after we saw Alfred Murillo up in the last inning. Lawler's 2-for-3, a couple of triple-digit line drive singles, a run scored, he stole second. Scored the 5th run for the Soddies on Luis's RBI. Hobbs throws home his 0-2. Lawler takes it just a touch outside. Well, last year Hobbs with Arkansas made 45 appearances and was so good. 4-for-4 in save opportunities.

opportunities, a 2.47 ERA in 51 innings with 60 Ks. His lone problem last year was walks, 40 walks in 51 innings. As he spins around and throws Tureen back to first, barely safe. Tureen looks back to JDV running through the signs at third base. With Colina, the manager, taking a rare turn coaching first. This is the first time I think I've seen him at first base this season. I can't remember another time if there has been one. I'll have to ask him that tomorrow. Colina will be our A&B pregame show guest ahead of a 135 series finale tomorrow, as that is a pitch clock violation. Colina was making sure that Spencer Kim got it. He did. 2-2. And an automatic ball to Lawler. Lawler will climb back in, have to have eye contact by 8 on the pitch clock, and he does just that. 2-2. Hobbs throws. Lawler strikes out. High heater past him. And the first out on the board here in the top of the 7th for Alberto Barriga coming on. A win tonight means at least a series split for Amarillo. And really, if you're the Saudis trying to make the playoffs down the last 5 weeks and change of this regular season, you just got to tread water on the road. As Barriga swings and misses and tips the first pitch into Karen's glove for strike one. Really, it's the homestands where you have to make some hay if you're Amarillo. You've got Midland next week. You got Corpus after that, and San Antonio to finish it out. So the three teams that you're competing against for the second half playoff spot all visit Hodgetown to finish the season. Barriga rolls a soft grounder foul, and JDV scoops it on. It's 0-2 on Barriga, 0-3 in this game. A tap out to the pitcher, a strikeout swinging and a soft fly ball to left. 3-15 in the series. Hobbs throws an 0-2, Tureen runs, pitches up. Karen rips a throw to second, not in time. Tureen is in, head first to second. It's a third steal of this game for the Saudis, brought to you by McDonald's. Pagliarini, who's still ornery about his home run that wasn't. He's still arguing out there at second with Brian Laws. Maybe it was a home run for Pagliarini. I'm not sure. Hard to tell from here, and you couldn't see any definitive replay angle, but that one definitely was the correct call by the umps, Tureen being safe. The 1-2 is off the hands foul, looping into the seats for Barriga. One and two from Hobbs. Here's the pitch. Outside. Misses away with a curve. 2-2. So, a split here in Little Rock is perfectly fine if you're Amarillo, as long as you take care of business in the homestands against Midland, Corpus, and San Antonio to finish the year. All three teams that Amarillo has a winning record against this season. That's up and in, and it's 3-2 on Barriga. You've got a tough road trip next to Tulsa, the first half champion in the north. And then the final road trip is to Frisco, the first half champion in the south. So obviously those teams look a little different now than they did when they won the first half. But presumably those should be two of the more difficult series you would have to play as a visitor in the Texas League. 3-2, Barriga swings, and it's a little check swing tapper towards first. Fitzgerald picks it up. His glove flip is over the head of the pitcher covering. And Tureen will score run number 7 for Amarillo on a little miscue there. Well, Hobbs tried to circle up Fitzgerald there, and the flip was just too tall with the glove, and Tureen comes home from second for run number 7 for the Saudis, who now lead by 3 in the top of the 7th inning. That'll draw a pitcher

0: That'll draw a visit from the catcher, Karen. So they are just giving Fitzgerald an error there. No hit. So now three errors in the game for the Travs has really helped the Saudis out here. 7-4 Amarillo now for Angel Ortiz. 0-3 with a couple Ks. First pitch from Hobbs is cracked in the air to center right at Farmello, who backs up in front of the warning track. He twists around and puts it away for the second out. Ortiz is 0-4 now. Hansel Luis will come up with two down and Barriga at first in the top of the seventh. Luis has tripled, singled, and reached on an error. He scored twice. First pitch down the middle for strike one. 101 hits this year for Luis now. That leads the Saudis in 60 RBI. And this is 96th game. The 0-1, Barriga runs for second. Pitch is pulled down the line. This will roll forever to right. It's a base hit. Wave on for Barriga around third. Here comes the relay throw. It's into second. Barriga's in standing. Luis is a homer short of the cycle now on this Saturday. And the Saudis double up Arkansas. It's 8-4. I'm shocked that throw went to second from Sundstrom. JDV with Barriga in motion aggressively sends him home. And the Saudis take full advantage of the mistake and get a crooked number on the board here in the seventh. Chaos in the best way for the Saudis on Luis's 18th double of the season, brought to you by Bank of America. Now he just needs a home run for the third cycle of the season for the Saudis. That would be insane. As Ben McLaughlin, who already has homered in this game, lifts a pop-up foul out of play for strike one. So Amarillo now in this game, 3-for-10 with men in scoring position. Two of those three for Luis. The other one was the McLaughlin home run. The pitch flies high. 1-1 on Ben, who hit his 11th of the season. And this is an interesting note. McLaughlin this season has obviously been the Saudis' primary first baseman. This is his 14th DH turn. The numbers offensively are insane split-wise, first base versus DH, as he shoots one foul the other way, and it's 1-2. Prior to tonight, as the DH this season, he was 6-for-48. That's a 125 batting average with a 430 OPS. As the first baseman, he's hitting 262 with a 760 OPS. Tonight, just his second home run as the DH. As Hobbs will step off and look Luis back to second. So something about playing the field, I think, really focuses Ben in on this side of things. And obviously that's something that you want to see improve for him. But tonight, certainly a huge step in the right direction. The 1-2. McLaughlin flares one to left for Bill Knight. The left fielder stops and makes the catch and retires the side. But a single, an error, and a double score two for Amarillo. And the Saudis lead 8-4 going to the seventh inning stretch. 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
3: Tip of the cap to Alec Baker tonight. He goes three perfect innings in relief of Avery Short. And Amarillo offensively has woken up. The Zotties scored 9 runs in the first 4 games of the series. They've got 8 on the board tonight and lead 8-4 as we go to the bottom of the 7th. Our call to the bullpen is brought to you by Rosa's Cafe and Tortilla Factory and Sawyer Hawks. In his third double-A appearance, is going to start behind Boston Smith 1-0 because of a pitch clock violation. So it's an automatic ball one for Hawks, throwing for the second time this week. And the 1-0 to Smith is low, so it's 2-0 now. With 5, 6, and 7 coming up here in the home 7th for Arkansas, the Travs' only 2 hits of this baseball game are a pair of 2-run home runs in the second and third innings. Those are their only base runners. That's inside, and it's 3-0 from Hawks. It's a walk and a 2-run home run against Short in both the second and third innings. Other than that, Amarillo has been perfect. Sanpudel pitching has set down 11 Travs in a row heading into this 7th. As Hawks is down 3-0, and he throws ball 4. So that streak is broken on a 4-pitch walk in which Hawks only actually threw 3 pitches. And Smith is aboard for the first time tonight. For Hawks, 23-year-old from Lakeland, Florida, was the Diamondbacks' 6th rounder last year out of Vanderbilt, where he was a closer. 9-for-10 in save opportunities this season in High A with Hillsboro before the start of August promotion to the Zotties. Both times he's thrown with Amarillo, it's been in extra innings. He's given up 2 unearned runs, but only 1 hit and no earned runs, and that was his first walk. But now he misses with a 5th straight down to Josh Caron for ball 1, and that will draw the catcher Barriga from behind the plate to visit the mound for Hawks, who has reverse splits. Righties do much more damage against him than lefties as a right-handed pitcher. It's a big boy, 6'4", 225-pound righty with long blonde hair coming out of his Sodpoodle royal blue hat. The Zotties have scored runs in 5 out of the last 6 offensive innings on their side of things. Hawks trying to find his first strike. 1-0 on Caron, and the pitch is a cutter that's just inside. Barely missed for ball 2. The 2-0. It's inside even further. Ball 3. So 6 pitches thrown. All of them have missed the strike zone, plus the automatic ball for the walk. It's a check swing, and he did not go. It's ball 4. Upstairs, Hawks has yet to throw a strike. 3-pitch walk plus a pitch clock violation, and then a 4-pitch walk. Easiest way to let a team back into the game is to do exactly this, and Gabby Hernandez is going to go out there to try to put a stop to it right now with Caleb Calley, who hit the first of the 2 2-run home runs in the second coming up. That was just your casual 112 off the bat, 428-foot scoreboard blast for Calley's 18th of the year. And the Arkansas fans, talking about

University of Arkansas Razorback fans have been treated to their two Hog alumni, both homering. Ben McLaughlin for the Saddies and Cali for the Travs. Both in the second. McLaughlin's was in the top of the second. Cali's in the bottom. Now Cali comes up with a chance to put a dent into this 8-4 Sod Poodle lead. Right on right, first pitch. Fastball finds the outside edge for strike one. And that's got to be a sigh of relief for Hawks, who finally does get a strike on the board here in the bottom of the seven. Cali, before that home run, 5-48 since the break. Really slumping. The 0-1 is a curveball that spins in there to the outside corner again. 0-2. I mean, this guy had a 316 OPS on base plus slugging since the All-Star break. This is the third full week of games plus the three post-break on the weekend. 0-2. Swing and a miss. Strike three at a cutter. And a three-pitch strikeout after the mound visit for Hawks gets him right back in there for the first out. For the Saddies, it is a six-strikeout game brought to you by the Amarillo Area Foundation, and a six-run game for the first time this week brought to you by United Supermarkets. I mentioned 9 runs in the first 4 games combined for the Saddies, 8 runs on the board on 10 hits through 7 offensive innings tonight. Here's Jared Sundstrom now with 2 on. Swinging and missing at a cutter. And now Hawks has got his mojo back here. Sundstrom calls time. He's 0-2. Ground ball to third and a pop out to short tonight. He's 2-10 in the series. The 0-1 called strike two. Oh, that's a big give there. That's probably the biggest miss of the night for Spencer Kim, who in his two plate games, calling balls and strikes has been very accurate. That's a rare, pretty sizable miss there. Probably a good 3 or 4 inches outside of the ABS box, but Hawks will certainly take it, hunting another K as the runner hops off of second. Now they've got him caught up. Smith. No, time is called. They're going to tag him out, but they're going to move the runners up to say that he balked. And Colina comes out of the third base dugout to argue immediately. They say that Hawks balked. They say that he leaned forward. I'm going to need to see a replay of that because it didn't look like he did. Nope. I don't know about that one. Second and third now. Smith was about to run into the second out of the inning, but he gets bailed out by a technical balk call. Now on an 0-2, Sundstrom looks at strike three. A curveball clips the outer edge. And after back-to-back walks to start the inning, back-to-back K's put the first two outs on the board. So now second and third with two down. Tensions running high in the bottom of the seventh as Bill Knight takes ball one outside. Well, the easiest way to prevent a situation like this is to not walk the first two guys of the inning, which obviously Sawyer knows. Certainly making things interesting here with the Saddies leading 8-4. Pitch is upstairs, 2-0. Knight's 0-2. A foul out to first and a fly ball to center tonight. Again, the only two hits still, the homers. The 2-0. Swing and a miss. The cutter has been the savior pitch in this inning for Hawks. He's gotten some whiff. He's landed it in the strike zone. When he's needed it, it's come to the rescue here in the bottom of the seventh.

0: 2-1. Way inside. Knight hops on out of the way of ball three. Three-one. Strike two. Cutter given at the top shelf. Saturday night crowd of over 5,000 at Dickie Stevens, unhappy with the home plate umpire. So are the Soddies. 3-2. The pitch is a fly ball into center, not deep. Jordan Lawler's there. He camps. He makes the catch. The inning is over. Two walks are left at second and third for Hawks. We go to the eighth. 8-4 Amarillo on News Talk 940 AM.
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0: We go to the eighth on Saturday night here in North Little Rock. Soddies doubling up the Arkansas Travelers here by a score of 8-4. Call to the bullpen for Arkansas is brought to you by Rosa's Cafe and Tortilla Factory. Ty Cummings is on for the 27th time this season for the Travs. Second time this week we've seen the lanky righty who throws his first pitch outside to Gavin Logan. As it's 8-9-1 for the Soddies, Logan, Walters, and Youngblood, all three of whom will hit left against Cummings. 24-year-old from Clayton, North Carolina. Pitch. It's a fastball in there. Drafted by the Mariners in the seventh round in 2023, then traded to the Tampa Bay Rays, and then traded back to Seattle in April of this year. Started the season in AA with the Montgomery Biscuits. Now is back with Arkansas as Logan hits a hard grounder foul. Has Colina in the first base coaching box, and it's 1-2. Well, Logan singled to open the fourth and scored on a wild pitch that inning. Cummings has been so good recently. Got off to a real rough start with Arkansas / Seattle as his pitches inside. It's 2-2. But last 10 appearances, 17 innings, 10 hits, 2 runs. He's walked only 4 and struck out 12. That's a 1.06 ERA over his last 10. And his pitch to Logan is inside. It's 3-2. Overall, it's a 4.69 ERA with Arkansas this season in 40 1/3. Faces Amarillo for a third time as Logan hits another ground ball foul. Through two scoreless innings in Wednesday's game, he walked one and allowed a hit, but worked around minimal traffic.

0: 3-2 on Logan in the opening at bat of the eighth. The pitch is way inside, and it'll leak to the backstop for ball four. Gavin Logan is aboard for third time tonight, and quietly, he's gotten his season OPS pushing 800. Just been on base a ton. Now Gene Walters comes up. He's bunted a couple different times tonight, including for his 19th RBI of the season back in the sixth. Little drag bunt up the first baseline drove in Hansel Luis. First pitch to the switch hitter batting left is upstairs. Slider misses well above the zone for ball one. The 1-0 is outside again. 2-0 on Gene, who singled and scored a run in the second on the Youngblood RBI. Cummings sets up and throws the 1-0. Walters pops it up. Near second base, the second baseman Pagliarini backing up into short right center stops and puts it away. So an unproductive first out in the eighth here for Walters. Sets up the top of the lineup and Trent Youngblood coming on. Youngblood has had a tough luck 1-for-4 tonight as he sees a sinker to the outside edge for strike one. He's hit two balls 103 miles an hour. One of them was an RBI single. One of them was caught. Last time he drove Farmello back to the deepest part of the ballpark, about a 410-foot out to right center. So the slider's inside, and it's 1-1. So he easily could be 3-for-4. Instead, just 1-for-4. The 0-1, swing and a yanked fly ball foul, turning out a play down the right field side on a deep foul ball brought to you by Country Auto Group. The 1-2 is a little punch ground ball to third for Cali. He'll flip to second for one. Safe there. Everybody's safe. Logan beats it out on a softly tossed underhand throw to second for Cali. Logan sprints and feet first gets there. And the turn to first was not nearly in time. So that'll be a base hit for Youngblood. And on a softly little hit ground ball to third, Youngblood picks up a hit. But a ball that would have been out of most Texas League ballparks his last time that was caught isn't a hit. It's just funny how baseball works out. Oh, never mind. They've just changed it to a fielder's choice, so not a hit. Speaking of ground balls to third, Tureen hits one. Cali goes to second for one, back to first. There is your inning-ending double play hit into by Tureen. So one batter later, the inning ends with nothing for Amarillo, but it still stays Soddy's 8, Travelers 4 on News Talk 940 AM.
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2: Sawyer Hawks gets the eighth inning after steadying the ship just in time in the seventh after back-to-back walks open the inning. Then he balked those two guys over to second and third, but ultimately got a couple of Ks and a fly ball to center to get out of it unscathed. Protecting an 8-4 Sod Poodle lead here as we go to the bottom of the eighth on this humid Saturday night. We've got like Corpus Christi levels of humidity here in North Little Rock. 64% right now. The temperature is still in the mid-80s. The leadoff man, Johnny Farmello, starts the eighth with a slow ground ball to second base for Gene Walters, who scoops it up, throws to first in time. Got Farmello by about a step and a half, and that is the ideal start to the eighth for a reliever. One pitch and one out. As Farmello is now 0-for-3. And 1-for-17 in the series. So now here's Felden Celestin, who hit the second of the two-run home runs for Arkansas. That's their only runs of the game. And he swings and misses. A very late swing decision there on Hawks' first pitch fastball. May as well have just taken it at that point. Now he'll call time. That home run was off the starter short when he was a right-handed hitter. His first hit at the double-A level right-handed. And his second home run in total. The 0-1. Swing and a little pop that'll slice foul out of plate down the left field side. It's a foul ball brought to you by Country Auto Group as it stays on the fan side of the seats. Attendance of 5,182 tonight. I said it seems like a bigger crowd than last night, and I was right, about 1,000 more. They've been a lively bunch into the game here on Saturday. Game 5 of a 2-2 series. Saudis won the first two, Travs won the last two. Saudis in the driver's seat tonight. Celestin takes a bouncing breaking ball on 0-2 to go to 1-2 from Hawks. Season series even at 5 wins apiece through the first 10 between these two. They split a 6-gamer at Hodgetown going into the All-Star break in July, and as I just said, have split the first 4 this week. Hawks throws home the 1-2. Misses again with a curveball. Not close. Easy take for Celestin there. Two and two. The pitch is another softly hit ground ball right side for Logan. The first baseman scoops it up, flips it to Hawks covering, and there's two quick outs on the board here in the bottom of the eighth for Sawyer. So two down now for Charlie Pagliarini, who may have gotten his 19th home run ripped away from him by the umpires his last time. It was a very close, potentially fair ball that was called foul as he swings and misses at a first pitch cutter down in the dirt for strike one. And then it ended up being a strikeout. Baker got him. Three perfect innings for Baker. Three strikeouts after Short gave up the two-run home runs. The 0-1. Swinging a hard pick at first base on a hop. Logan will win the race to the bag. You'd never know he was a catcher cosplaying as a first baseman with some beautiful soft hands to retire the side in order in the eighth for Hawks. 8-4 Saudis. What a great play that was on News Talk 940 AM.
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4: To the ninth we go on this hot and sticky and humid Saturday night in Central Arkansas. Sod is very much in control right now, up 8-4 over the Travs as we hit the ninth. Second inning for Ty Cummings. Walked a man and allowed a couple men on base in the eighth, but got out of it as he throws his first pitch to Jordan Lawler inside for ball one. Lawler, Barriga, and Ortiz coming up here in the visiting ninth for Amarillo. Lawler singled twice and struck out twice, and he swings and misses at a slider. 1-1 on the rehabbing Lawler, who is playing this week for the first time at Dickey Stevens Park. When he was a full-time shortstop for the Soddies in 23, he never played here. It's outside, and it's 2-1. Cummings now has thrown 18 pitches in an inning plus. Allowed just two runs over his last 11 appearances, including tonight. 2-1 is a check swing. Oopsie roller towards first for Lawler on a foul ball brought to you by Country Auto Grove. It is 2-2. And the pitch is called strike three, a slider right there. Well, Lawler's night got off to a great start, but he struck out his last three at-bats. Cummings has his first strikeout of this outing. So now Alberto Barriga hits. In the seventh, he hit that little squibber to first that was mishandled by Fitzgerald that scored a run. The pitch is up and in. It's 1-0. And then he scored on the Luis double. Well, either Barriga or Angel Ortiz needs to reach base here in the ninth to give Luis a chance at a cycle. He's got a triple, a single, and a double, missing the home run. 1-0. Barriga swings and hits a pop-up. This won't do it to left center. Left fielder Knight's over into the gap and waits and makes the catch. So now it's on Ortiz to try to get Luis another at-bat here. Amarillo in the first six seasons of Sod Poodle Baseball had zero cycles. They have two this season. And if Luis gets another chance to hit here and he hits a home run, that'll be three. Has any team hit for three cycles in a season? Whew. I don't know how that would be researched, but I doubt it. As Ortiz stands there like a statue and sees a first pitch slider called a strike. Ortiz 0-4 tonight, 1-16 in the series. He struck out twice, hit a soft line out to second, and flown out to center. He was such a hero last week in the 5-victory week over San Antonio, but this week has been a non-factor on this side of the ball. The 0-1. Swing and a looper. He'll get out of play, foul towards third. Got to find a way aboard so Luis can maybe get another chance. 0-2 from Cummings. The pitch is way outside. Breaking ball misses. 1-2.

0: Ortiz is the only Sod Poodle to not reach base in this game. And on a 1-2, he swings and hits another sky-high pop-up on the infield near second base. Shortstop Celestin calls everybody off, makes the catch, side retired. Well, we hope Luis doesn't get another chance because we're going to the bottom of the ninth. It's 8-4 Amarillo with Murillo coming in to try to finish off another Sod Poodle win next on News Talk 940 AM.
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0: We go to the bottom of the ninth on a big-time atmosphere game night in Dickie Stevens Park in North Little Rock. Soddies in control right now. 8-4 our score. Amarillo leads the Travs, and our call to the bullpen is brought to you, as always, by Rosa's Cafe and Tortilla Factory. Alfred Murillo, a guy who has been a late-game mainstay for Amarillo as of late, makes another appearance, his 37th of the season for the Soddies. That's second on the team and top six in the Texas League. He throws for a second time this week after throwing two perfect innings in Wednesday's Sod Poodle win, and he gets a wave and a miss on the first pitch to Hunter Fitzgerald for strike one. 4-5 and 6 for the Travs, down by 4. Fitzgerald, Smith, and Karen, two lefties and a righty against this power righty, Murillo, who throws a check swing. Yes, he did, says the home plate umpire on a cutter. It's 0-2, and Fitzgerald has some words for Spencer Kim. The Travs have been an ornery bunch tonight as it relates to the umpires. Time is calm, and Kim asked to reset the pitch clock. So Murillo, 24-year-old from Santo Domingo in the DR, throws home his 0-2, misses down in the dirt. Hasn't allowed a run in three out of his last four outings. Since June 7th, he's 2-1 with a 3.05 ERA in 17 appearances after a real rough start to the year, is still inflating his season-long numbers. The 1-2 is called strike three on a cutter. He backdoored Fitzgerald, and Hunter's going to finish this Saturday night 0-4 with a couple of Ks. Amarillo has still not allowed any hits other than the two-run home runs, one for Caleb Callie in the second, the other one for Feldman Celestin in the third. Those are the only hits, and the only base runners since then were the two walks issued by Sawyer Hawks to start the seventh, but that's it. It's been perfect other than that, as Boston Smith goes way too far in a first-pitch Murillo cutter for strike one. That's now seven in a row retired by Amarillo pitching. And the pitch is up and away to Smith. Eighteen out of the last 20 retired by the Sod Poodles on the mound. The only two

Those two walks in the seventh for Hawks that did not score. 1-1 is low. Down to the dirt to Smith, who drew that leadoff walk in the seventh. That's his only reach tonight. Rio holds the glove high next to his cheek and throws ball three. Too tall. Fastball at 95, misses. Three and one. They play the lefty to pull, and the pitch is waved at and missed. That's a challenge fastball in the strike zone at 96 for Murillo, and it's 3-2. Murillo throws home and walked him. Smith hops out of the way of a slider down at his cleats for ball four. Fifth walk of the game for the Soddies. Two of them drawn by this guy, Josh Caron. Right-handed swinger waves it back and forth. The pitch is a little cue shot foul that tips off of the catcher, Barriga. Barriga's still down. And one man at first, 8-4 Amarillo. The pitch is popped up on the infield right side for Walters. The second baseman makes the call. Standing on the infield dirt, he drifts and squeezes it. There's two down. So Caron is out. Caleb Calley, who has a two-run home run tonight, is the last hope for Arkansas, down by four. Right on right, Murillo throws. Calley slices a liner foul towards first. It's 0-1. 8-4 Amarillo. Soddies one out away from their 21st victory of the second half and 57th win overall. Win means they maintain first place no matter what happens anywhere else. The 0-1 to Calley is up and in with a heater. Murillo from the stretch, they're not holding the runner at first, and the pitch is waved at and missed. Slider hacked at by Calley, nothing doing, 1-2. Murillo's one strike away from putting this one in the books for the Soddies. One and two. Murillo throws it, and Calley smashes it again, foul. His head home run distance, disappearing into the Little Rock night. Wide of the left field foul pole. One and two with two down, 8-4 Soddies. Murillo throws. Calley spoils it. Another foul ball fading towards first.

0: kept him at bay. 2-2. Swing and a miss. Strike three. That's your ball game. Murillo does a little pirouette, finishes it off, and Amarillo breaks a mini skid here in Little Rock and secures, at worst, a series split here on this August road trip. 8-4, your final. Happy handshakes and high fives for the road team, the Soddies. The Road Warriors get another victory away from home, the 32nd of the season, 57th win overall. And a happy courtyard by Marriott Amarillo downtown. 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
0: We're all done in Little Rock, and the Soddies are on the right side of it again. The third victory of the week for Amarillo out of five tries. They take a 3-2 lead in this 6-game series with an 8-4 win over the Arkansas Travelers here on this Saturday night. This is the Courtyard by Marriott Amarillo downtown postgame show here on News Talk 940 AM. I'm Eric Bach. So glad to have you in here from Dickie Stevens Park. A methodical, complimentary performance tonight for the Sod Poodle Bats. They get 8 runs on 10 hits and allow just 2 total hits on the mound, both of which were long 2-run home runs. But when you have enough sustained offense as the Soddies did in this game, it doesn't even matter. And it started in the top of the second with Hansel Luis's 100th hit of the season. It's a triple to right center to get it really going for Amarillo. 1-0. Swing and a line shot to right center. Long run for Farmello, and he will not get there. 2 hops off the wall, kicking away from him. Wave on for Luis around second. He's sprinting for third. Relay throw not in time. That was the 4th triple of the year for Hansel, and he becomes the first Soddy this season to get to 100 base hits. We're going to skip what happens next for the second segment. And then in the third, Trent Youngblood drove in run number 4 for the Sod Poodles with this RBI single. Sloan throws his 2-2. Youngblood hits another one hard. This on a line to right. It's a base hit. They're going to wave home Gene. Here comes Sundstrom, throw to the plate. Not in time. And the Soddies have 3 on the board against Sloan here in the second. And then Luis kept it going. He finished a home run short of the cycle tonight, by the way, with this RBI to drive in Jordan Lawler. But 2 down now for Hansel Luis, who tripled his first time and now swings and sprays a little looper down into right center. Hits another RBI for Luis as Lawler speeds home. Amarillo answers and leads 4-2 again. And then, after the second 2-run home run for Arkansas tied the game at 4, Amarillo untied it with Gavin Logan getting a great read off of third to score a run on a wild pitch. So Sloan trying to keep this game tied at 4 in what will likely be his last hitter. His 1-2 down in the dirt, kicking away from Karen, and Logan hops off of third and heads home for the Amarillo lead again. And then Gene Walters in the 6th. He was bunt happy tonight. He drove in his 19th run of the season with Amarillo with a little drag bunt up the first baseline. The 1-0. He bunts it up the first baseline, and it's a beauty to get the run in. Cleveland will flip to first in time, but that is a great handling of the bat for Gene Walters for run number 6 for the Soddies. And it wasn't just the bats that did their part tonight. Alec Baker came in and

0: shoved three perfect innings in the fourth, fifth, and sixth with three Ks, finished off by this line out to center for Hunter Fitzgerald. 2-2, Baker sees Fitzgerald hit a liner to center right at Lawler, who makes the catch. Fitzgerald slams the bat down in frustration. Three perfect innings, nine up, nine down for Baker. And then Fitzgerald's frustrations weren't done. The very next half inning, his throwing error on a glove flip to first on Alberto Barriga's ball in play scored another run for Amarillo. 3-2, Barriga swings, and it's a little check swing tapper towards first. Fitzgerald picks it up. His glove flip is over the head of the pitcher covering, and Tureen will score run number 7 for Amarillo on a little miscue there. And then two hitters later, Luis came up and hit his double to drive in yet another run. The 0-1, Barriga runs for second. Pitch is pulled down the line. This will roll forever to right. It's a base hit. Wave on for Barriga around third. Here comes the relay throw. It's into second. Barriga's in standing. Luis is a homer short of the cycle now on this Saturday. And the Saudis double up Arkansas. It's 8-4. And then Gavin Logan, who got a rare first base start tonight, made a great pick to get the last out of the eighth for Sawyer Hawks to throw two scoreless innings in the seventh and eighth. Swinging a hard pick at first base on a hop. Logan will win the race to the bag. You'd never know. He was a catcher cosplaying as a first baseman with some beautiful soft hands to retire the side in order. And then Alfred Murillo struck out Caleb Calley to finish out yet another road victory for Amarillo tonight. Kept him at bay. 2-2. Swing and a miss. Strike three. That's your ball game. For the Saudis, it is eight runs on 10 hits and no errors. Arkansas scores four runs on only two hits. They make three errors. Baker gets the win. He's 3-3. Amarillo raises Ryan Sloan's ERA by half a run and hands him his third loss of the season. He's 2-3. It all happened in 2 hours and 42 minutes in front of a raucous crowd of 5,182 here on this North Little Rock Saturday night. Our play of the game is brought to you by Street Auto Group. That comes up next as we break and come back here from Dickie Stevens on the Courtyard by Marriott Amarillo Downtown postgame show on News Talk 940 AM.
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0: 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Ben McLaughlin, the former Razorback, in his return to Arkansas, hammered the first home run of the week for the Saudis. It was majestic, and it is our play of the game brought to you by Street Auto Group. Let's listen in. The 0-1. Swing and a deep fly ball to right center field. Did he get enough? Sundstrom's back. Yes, he did. Ben McLaughlin goes up and out to right center. The former Hog back in Arkansas hits the first home run of the week for Amarillo. And it's 2-0 Saudis off Sloan early. There it is. Your play of the game brought to you by Street Auto Group. So the Saudis win their third out of five this week. They can win another road series tomorrow with a Sunday victory. We'll get to that in a second, but first let's check out our Reed Beverage scoreboard update here on Saturday.

0: Saturday night in the Texas League. Our friend Daniel Egan made his St. Louis Cardinals organizational debut and gave up a three-run home run, but that's it. Egan goes six innings, three hits, the three-run home run by Braden Carpathios that hit the left field foul pole at Nelson Wolf. That foul pole has it out for Daniel Egan. He walked two and struck out six and lowers his season ERA to 4.92 in 80 pitches. Right now it's Springfield trailing San Antonio 3-2 in the top of the eighth in that game. We're the first in the clubhouse tonight in the Texas League. Frisco and Midland finally did get started. They started about an hour and 15 minutes late in Midland, and it's the Rockhounds 1 and the Rough Riders nothing. As it stands right now, Frisco needs to win to maintain first place with Amarillo in the second half in the South, although Frisco doesn't matter a whole lot. The one that matters a lot more is Corpus Christi. They are ahead of Tulsa 3-1 right now at the seventh inning stretch at Whataburger Field. And if they win tonight, they'll continue to mirror what the Saudis have done this week. Amarillo showed up one game ahead of Corpus. The Saudis won the first two here in Arkansas, lost the last two, and won tonight. Corpus Christi has done the exact same thing, and if they hold on tonight, they will keep to pattern and stay a game back of the Saudis in the Texas League South. Wichita up 5-2 over Northwest Arkansas on the top of the ninth in Springdale. And that is your Texas League scoreboard update brought to you by Reed Beverage. Let's check out the Diamondback system here on this Saturday night. Reno hosting El Paso. It's the same matchup. Well, not anymore because the big league team's playing the Dodgers, but it was the Padres and the Diamondbacks, and it still is at the AAA level. Reno and El Paso tied at one early on in the top of the second. Hiya Hillsboro's just getting started in Tri-City. No score, and they've played just one half inning in Fresno. Visalia's there. No score with the Rawhide and the Grizzlies. And the Arizona Diamondbacks themselves looking for their sixth straight victory over the Dodgers. Wow, we got a pitcher's duel in the desert. No score, Los Angeles and Arizona in the top of the seventh at Chase Field as the Dodgers try to break their longest losing streak since 2017. If Arizona can beat LA tonight, they'll be closer than anybody has been to the Dodgers since the middle of June. So lots to watch as the Diamondbacks still occupy that third and final National League wildcard spot. That is your Reed Beverage scoreboard update here on your Saturday night. And now let's dive into tomorrow's series finale. A 1:35 p.m. Sunday first pitch. Hallelujah for that. Junior Sanchez shoved six innings of one-run ball and picked up the win in Tuesday's series opener. He gets a chance to do it again tomorrow on Sunday against the righty Adam Leverett for Arkansas. 1:35 p.m. is your first pitch Central Time. That means the Amarillo National Bank pregame show with our friend and manager Javier Colina, as we do every Sunday, airs at 1:15 p.m. right here on News Talk 940 AM. We remind you that today's Sod Poodle radio broadcast was brought to you by our amazing team of founding and legacy partners. Because of these tremendous community partners, the Sod Poodles are able to provide Amarillo with a major league experience on a minor league scale. For Jordan Richardson, back and better than ever in the studio back in Amarillo, I'm Eric Bach saying so long from North Little Rock. Soddy's back in the win column. Soddy's back ahead in the series. Amarillo will go for a series victory tomorrow with Sanchez at 1:35. We will be here, and we hope you are as well. Enjoy the rest of this Saturday night. I know we will. This has been a presentation of Amarillo Sod Poodle Baseball on News Talk 940 AM.
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3: Great nation's 88th attorney general.
4: The Senate also advanced a bipartisan interim spending bill to avoid a government shutdown in the fall. The WNBA is getting more attention as debates surrounding transgender athletes grows. Former NBA players Enes Kanter-Freedom and Royce White have declared themselves eligible for the 2027 WNBA draft. Fox's Natalie Chuck in Los Angeles.
5: Both men say under the current WNBA eligibility guidelines, they qualify to throw their names in the ring to play for a women's team. Now, Enes Kanter-Freedom stands 6'10" tall and roughly 250 pounds. Royce White, 6'8" and more than 260 pounds, according to their stats. Whether these announcements are facetious or the two will really end up at training camp remains to be seen, but the timing is clear. It comes weeks after protests.

0: erupted following comments made by Indiana Fever guard Sophie Cunningham, saying she wants to protect young girls from playing against biological men. Now, some are voicing their support for the trans community. Minnesota Lynx head coach wore a Trans Kids Belong t-shirt during their game against Cunningham's team.
1: The Trump administration has made keeping biological men out of women's sports a top priority. I'm Ann Carrick, and this is Fox News.
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Broadcasts Across America with Jimmy Failla, fired up to talk to this next guest. Not only is she a former special assistant to President Trump, White House Director of Media Affairs,

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0: business.
1: One New Yorker's trash really turned out to be treasure after two priceless family heirlooms accidentally ended up in the garbage.
2: A New York City resident accidentally tossing two treasured family heirloom rings, including a platinum and diamond engagement ring passed down through four generations. Sanitation workers were able, though, to track down the garbage truck and trace its load to a facility in Manhattan. That's where the search began, with the rings potentially buried somewhere among 20,000 pounds of trash. But this story has a sparkling ending. Incredibly, crews found both rings, and it took them just 10 minutes. Paul Stevens, Fox News.
1: And Spider-Man is swinging into another massive weekend at the box office.
3: I'm not just Peter Parker. I'm Spider-Man.
1: Spider-Man Brand New Day is expected to pull in $143 million in a second weekend, one of the biggest sophomore showings ever. And that would also give the film the highest 10-day gross in domestic box office history, just behind or ahead of Endgame's 10-day $621 million take. I'm Carmen Roberts. This is Fox News.
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10: This is House Call for Health. Walmart is recalling some imported fabric clothing dressers over concerns about unsafe manufacturing leading to possible injuries. The Consumer Product Safety Commission is calling back more than 16,000 fabric dressers from Nhomi for not meeting federal manufacturing safety standards. The commission says the dressers could tip over if they're not anchored to a wall, potentially causing serious injury or even death. No incidents or injuries have been reported in connection with the product. The recall dressers were sold at Walmart's website from September of 2023 through March of this year for about $80. The commission says consumers should stop using dressers if they're not anchored to a wall and make them inaccessible to children. They can also contact importer Raby Direct for instructions on how to identify affected units and dispose of the dressers to receive a full refund. For more health news, go to foxnewshealth.com. House Call for Health. I'm Lisa Brady, Fox News.

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17: 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In 96, I made some of the tastiest s'mores. And in 09, it was me, your backyard fire pit, that accidentally started a wildfire when a summer breeze carried one of my embers into some dry brush.
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0: approval. That's Fox's Madeline Rivera. The WNBA is getting more attention as debate surrounding transgender athletes grows. Former NBA players Enos Kanter-Freedom and Royce White declaring themselves eligible for the 2027 WNBA draft. Fox's Natalie Chuck reports from LA.
1: Both men say under the current WNBA eligibility guidelines, they qualify to throw their names in the ring to play for a women's team. Now, Enos Kanter-Freedom stands 6 foot 10 inches tall and roughly 250 pounds. Royce White, 6 foot eight and more than 260 pounds, according to their stats. Whether these announcements are facetious or the two will really end up at training camp remains to be seen, but the timing is clear. It comes weeks after protests erupted following comments made by Indiana Fever guard Sophie Cunningham, saying she wants to protect young girls from playing against biological men. Now, some are voicing their support for the trans community. Minnesota Lynx head coach wore a Trans Kids Belong t-shirt during their game against Cunningham's team.
0: The Trump administration opposes biological men in women's sports. I'm Deborah Valentine. This is Fox News.
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7: Demands from Iran. I'm Deborah Valentine, Fox News. Iran is out with a list of demands it says the U.S. must agree to before the Strait of Hormuz can reopen. Fox's Jill Nato has details.
8: Oman's been in talks with Iran about managing the Strait of Hormuz, and negotiators say talks with Tehran are continuing. But Iran's Supreme National Security Council is out with a list of demands the U.S. has to follow or the Strait will not reopen. The council says the U.S. must withdraw from the region and end the war. They expect to be compensated for war damages and they want an end to sanctions. The council's also demanding an end to the U.S. blockade of the Strait, but the U.S. has said the blockade won't end until a deal's been made. Jill Nato, Fox News.
7: The White House has not yet commented on Tehran's latest list of demands. Moscow launching deadly overnight strikes into Kyiv. Fox's Stephanie Bennett reports from London.
9: 4 people were killed in that strike, including a child, as Russia unleashes another lethal set of strikes across the country. Several others were also injured. Now, President Vladimir Zelensky says 2 grandparents and their 3-year-old grandson were killed after those drones destroyed their home just north of Kyiv. The child's parents, his brother, and a neighbor ran to help, but they were injured after a second strike. Meanwhile, Ukraine continues to target Russia's oil refineries, causing fuel shortages. Several injured there. President Zelensky is visiting Serbia right now, a country that has maintained friendly relations with Russia. Both countries discussed seeking EU membership and pledged closer economic ties.
7: Ukraine's president urging allies to ramp up pressure on Russia. 2 U.S. Forest Service crew members are confirmed dead after their helicopter went down Friday while battling Utah's

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5: Demands from Iran. I'm Deborah Valentine, Fox News. Iran is out with a list of demands it says the U.S. must agree to before the Strait of Hormuz can reopen. Fox's Jill Nato has details.
6: Oman's been in talks with Iran about managing the Strait of Hormuz, and negotiators say talks with Tehran are continuing. But Iran's Supreme National Security Council is out with a list of demands the U.S. has to follow or the strait will not reopen. The council says the U.S. must withdraw from the region and end the war. They expect to be compensated for war damages and they want an end to sanctions. The council's also demanding an end to the U.S. blockade of the strait, but the U.S. has said the blockade won't end until a deal's been made. Jill Nato, Fox News.
5: The White House has not yet commented on Tehran's latest list of demands. Moscow launching deadly overnight strikes into Kyiv. Fox's Stephanie Bennett reports from London.
7: Four people were killed in that strike, including a child, as Russia unleashes another lethal set of strikes across the country. Several others were also injured. Now, President Vladimir Zelensky says two grandparents and their three-year-old grandson were killed after those drones destroyed their home just north of Kyiv. The child's parents, his brother, and a neighbor ran to help, but they were injured after a second strike. Meanwhile, Ukraine continues to target Russia's oil refineries, causing fuel shortages. Several injured there. President Zelensky is visiting Serbia right now, a country that has maintained friendly relations with Russia. Both countries discussed seeking EU membership and pledged closer economic ties.
5: Ukraine's president urging allies to ramp up pressure on Russia. Two U.S. Forest Service crew members are confirmed dead after their helicopter went down Friday while battling Utah's wildfires. 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
1: Hi, everybody. I'm Jack Hanna. 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

0: 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And going to a game or meet is a chance to see the stars of tomorrow shine today. 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High schools are currently looking for new officials in almost every sport. Who looks good in stripes? Anybody looking for a way to stay connected to a sport they love. 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We want to hear from you. 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And what kind of America would that be? 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
5: Iran makes demands. I'm Deborah Valentine, Fox News. Iran is out with a list of demands it says U.S. must agree to before the Strait of Hormuz can reopen. Fox's Jill Nato has the details.
6: Oman's been in talks with Iran about managing the Strait of Hormuz, and negotiators say talks with Tehran are continuing. But Iran's Supreme National Security Council is out with a list of demands the U.S. has to follow or the strait will not reopen. The council says the U.S. must withdraw from the region and end the war. They expect to be compensated for war damages and they want an end to sanctions. The council's also demanding an end to the U.S. blockade of the strait, but the U.S. has said the blockade won't end until a deal's been made. Jill Nato, Fox News.
5: Yemen launching new counterattacks on the Iran-backed Houthis. Fox's Kevin Cork has more from Washington.
7: Tensions flaring in the Middle East this weekend as Yemen's military strikes back against Houthi rebels. It's in response to recent attacks by the Iran-backed militant group in parts of central and eastern Yemen. Government forces say they targeted rebel sites on, quote, multiple front lines. The escalation threatening to reignite Yemen's civil war. The two sides, you may recall, signed a UN-brokered truce back in 2022. The Houthis have also been launching renewed attacks on Saudi Arabia.
5: This launching of Yemen's new counterattacks on Iran-backed Houthis comes after Iran released several new demands for reopening the Strait of Hormuz, including the release of frozen assets and compensating Iran for war damage. China is preparing for the arrival of a typhoon Dolphin late today. Over 400,000 evacuations have already taken place. 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

everybody. I'm Kristen Chenoweth. When our servicemen and women return from war, they often carry wounds that the rest of us cannot see. Up to 1 in 5 veterans who served in Iraq and Afghanistan are dying.

0: President Trump says an appeal is planned to the U.S. Supreme Court after a panel of federal judges halted construction of the White House ballroom. Fox's Jenly Painter reports.
1: Federal appeals court affirming 2-1 that whether, quote, a massive ballroom should be constructed is for Congress to decide and not a matter for executive self-help. And it cites the Constitution as assigning Congress, not the executive, the responsibility to decide proposed changes to the physical design of the White House, and that in order to move forward, the Trump administration must obtain Congress's authorization. Well, President Trump blasted the ruling on Truth Social, saying, in part, quote, we are presidents elected by the people of the United States of America and have many rights, including the right to fix, renovate, secure, protect, and beautify the White House grounds, which has been built and rebuilt and renovated and re-renovated, repaired, and simply made better.
0: The judges citing the lack of congressional approval in their ruling. Former NBA players Enos Kanter-Freedom and Royce White declaring themselves eligible for the 2027 WNBA draft. Fox's Natalie Chuck reports from Los Angeles.
2: Both men say under the current WNBA eligibility guidelines, they qualify to throw their names in the ring to play for a women's team. Now, Enos Kanter-Freedom stands 6'10" tall and roughly 250 pounds. Royce White, 6'8" and more than 260 pounds, according to their stats. Whether these announcements are facetious or the two will really end up at training camp remains to be seen, but the timing is clear. It comes weeks after protests erupted following comments made by Indiana Fever guard Sophie Cunningham, saying she wants to protect young girls from playing against biological men. Now, some are voicing their support for the trans community. Minnesota Lynx head coach wore a Trans Kids Belong t-shirt during their game against Cunningham's team.
0: President Trump signed the Keeping Men Out of Women's Sports executive order in February of 2025. I'm Deborah Valentine. This is Fox News.
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5: Iran makes demands. I'm Deborah Valentine, Fox News. Iran is out with a list of demands it says U.S. must agree to before the Strait of Hormuz can reopen. Fox's Jill Nato has the details.
6: Oman's been in talks with Iran about managing the Strait of Hormuz, and negotiators say talks with Tehran are continuing. But Iran's Supreme National Security Council is out with a list of demands the U.S. has to follow or the Strait will not reopen. The council says the U.S. must withdraw from the region and end the war. They expect to be compensated for war damages and they want an end to sanctions. The council's also demanding an end to the U.S. blockade of the Strait, but the U.S. has said the blockade won't end until a deal's been made. Jill Nato, Fox News.
5: Yemen launching new counterattacks on the Iran-backed Houthis. Fox's Kevin Cork has more from Washington.
7: Tensions flaring in the Middle East this weekend as Yemen's military strikes back against Houthi rebels. It's in response to recent attacks by the Iran-backed militant group in parts of central and eastern Yemen. Government forces say they targeted rebel sites on, quote, multiple front lines. The escalation threatening to reignite Yemen's civil war. The two sides, you may recall, signed a UN-brokered truce back in 2022. The Houthis have also been launching renewed attacks on Saudi Arabia.
5: This launching of Yemen's new counterattacks on Iran-backed Houthis comes after Iran released several new demands for reopening the Strait of Hormuz, including the release of frozen assets and compensating Iran for war damage. China is preparing for the arrival of a typhoon Dolphin late today. Over 400,000 evacuations have already taken place. 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
1: President Trump says an appeal is planned to the U.S. Supreme Court after a panel of federal judges halted construction of the White House ballroom. Fox's Chandler Painter reports.
2: Federal appeals court affirming 2-1 that whether, quote, a massive ballroom should be constructed is for Congress to decide and not a matter for executive self-help. And it cites the Constitution as assigning Congress, not the executive, the responsibility to decide proposed changes to the physical design of the White House, and that in order to move forward, the Trump administration must obtain Congress's authorization. Well, President Trump blasted the ruling on Truth Social, saying in part, quote, we are presidents elected by the people of the United States of America and have many rights, including the right to fix, renovate, secure, protect, and beautify the White House grounds, which has been built and rebuilt and renovated and re-renovated, repaired, and simply made better.
1: The judge is citing the lack of congressional approval in their ruling. Former NBA players Enos Kanter-Freedom and Royce White declaring themselves eligible for the 2027 WNBA draft. Fox's Natalie Chuck reports from Los Angeles.
3: Both men say under the current WNBA eligibility guidelines, they qualify to throw their names in the ring to play for a women's team. Now, Enos Kanter-Freedom stands 6'10" tall and roughly 250 pounds. Royce White, 6'8" and more than 260 pounds, according to their stats. Whether these announcements are facetious or the two will really end up at training camp remains to be seen, but the timing is clear. It comes weeks after protests erupted following comments made by Indiana Fever guard Sophie Cunningham, saying she wants to protect young girls from playing against biological men. Now, some are voicing their support for the trans community. Minnesota Lynx head coach wore a Trans Kids Belong t-shirt during their game against Cunningham's team.
1: President Trump signed the Keeping Men Out of Women's Sports executive order in February of 2025. I'm Deborah Valentine. This is Fox News.
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0: 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Now, here's your guest host, Connie Willis.
1: Ooh, it's been a while since we've heard that one, right? Keep that one going. Radar Love, Golden Earring, 1974 on Coast to Coast AM. That's from the album Moontan. It's a Dutch rock classic. Great late night driving songs. That's what we got for you tonight. Hope you dig it. I am. So one of us is. Connie Willis here on Coast to Coast AM. Thanks for being here with a Willis Weekend. By the way, have you

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0: WNBA eligibility guidelines, they qualify to throw their names in the ring to play for a women's team. Now, Inez Kanter-Freedom stands 6 foot 10 inches tall and roughly 250 pounds. Royce White, 6 foot 8 and more than 260 pounds, according to their stats. Whether these announcements are facetious or the two will really end up at training camp remains to be seen, but the timing is clear. It comes weeks after protests erupted following comments made by Indiana Fever guard Sophie Cunningham, saying she wants to protect young girls from playing against biological men. Now, some are voicing their support for the trans community. Minnesota Lynx head coach wore a Trans Kids Belong t-shirt during their game against Cunningham's team.
1: President Trump signed the Keeping Men Out of Women's Sports executive order in February of 2025. Nagasaki today marked the 81st anniversary of the U.S. atomic bombing of the southwestern city. The United States launched the Nagasaki attack on August 9, 1945, killing 70,000 by the end of that year. I'm Deborah Valentine. This is Fox News.
2: 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In 96, I made some of the tastiest s'mores. And in 09, it was me, your backyard fire pit, that accidentally started a wildfire when a summer breeze carried one of my embers into some dry brush.
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0: Both, and some never plan to fish, believe it or not. But the crossover is probably, I'd say, 80%. If I had to put a number on it, I'd say 80% both hunt and fish, as opposed to just one or the other. So, again, 15th of the month, they'll be opening up all of the computer outlets. Your stores will be able to dial you up. Now, be sure you know what you need, and be sure the guy behind the counter, if you go to the stores, just be sure the guy behind the counter knows you know, how to put all that in and what it is that you're asking for, because sometimes they will not, depending on the store, what type of store, and so on and so forth. You may need to guide them, as it were, on what you'll need. Things like your HIP certification. We didn't talk about that yesterday with our retired Texas game warden, but HIP certification is important. Hot Lake of the Week. Yeah, I might get to that as well. As maybe a Gear and Gadgets, too. I don't know. Let's see. We don't know what the hour brings, because we're live every Saturday and Sunday morning. We answer the phones, and that takes us down a road we may never see coming on Texas Fishing and Outdoors.
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11: Mr. Bobby Fuller, our Texas Artist of the Weekend, 888-256-1080. You're hooked up with Texas Fishing and Outdoors. I can really say it is the biggest little fishing show in Texas and the world, as we were talking with Wyoming this morning. So that was really cool. Mr. Tony Parker joining us now. We've been talking with him about this, and we were talking about the night fishing and the safety and the rest of it. But you, end of the day, you said you really don't do that, and I get it. You know, if it's not broke, don't fix it.
12: Well, I know it's a lot cooler at night, and like I said, there's some folks out there that specialize in it, and I'm just not one of them.
11: Yeah, yeah. I, like I said, I used to, but I just can't. I can't be up all night anymore. You know, hey, I don't go to concerts on Friday night and then come do this show anymore either. So 27 years, things change.
12: We kind of slow down a little bit. It's more important the older we get.
11: That's right. That's right. So what would you tell somebody that was thinking about going out today? And I usually ask the guys, if someone was getting ready to launch right now, well, but we know that's not what they want to do, really. They want to go ahead and sleep in, get a nice big breakfast somewhere, and then go out and head after them.
12: Well, yeah. The first thing I'd tell people is make sure you got plenty to drink with you. And I don't mean the adult beverages.
11: Yeah.
12: It is hot out there.
11: Yeah.
12: It's the same old on Cooper right now. The fish are in the afternoon. They're chasing the big gizzard shad up on the flats and the humps.
11: Uh-huh.
12: There's a little bit of schooling activity. Most of the schooling activity that you'll see on Cooper may just be big shad jumping out of the water.
11: Mm.
12: Still fishing the slabs and the sassy shads. I mean, it's just basically the same old. Find them on electronics and sitting out there trying to melt in this heat. And,
11: and if you have one of those boaty umbrella things, that's not a bad plan.
12: It's not a bad plan. Actually, I looked at one of those yesterday, but I'm trying to figure out how I'm not going to hang in it.
11: That's the next thing is, how do I put this up and have shade without hanging all of my lures off of it as I'm fishing?
12: It'll look like Christmas decorations, I think, if I put it on my boat.
11: I don't disagree. Is there a portion of the lake, if someone is not an electronics expert, but they can kind of see stuff, is there a portion you'd tell them to get started in?
12: Just the main lake.

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1: Welcome to This Week in Texas. I'm John Mark Dempsey on the Texas State Network. This is TSN. The ongoing situation in Iran is trickling down to all kinds of different industries, including the restaurant business. TSN's David Rankin talked to Dr. Emily Williams-Knight from the Texas Restaurant Association about how gas prices are having an effect on the restaurant business.
2: You know, that we have actually really great data on this. So we show that when, gas prices stay around that $3 range, traffic's pretty stable. When it gets to be $3.50, we start to get a little nervous. And then we hit about $3.80, which for many parts of Texas is where we're sitting right now. Same store traffic. So think about traffic as the number of visitors who are going into a restaurant, drops between 2.5% to 3%. And so now sitting in this, we are starting to have reports. And March, the data just came out from last month, and this was the worst month since March of 25. And so there's no doubt it is playing out with the consumer being squeezed. They're just not able to make as many visits to a restaurant.
3: And that, of course, can lead to restaurants having to increase their prices because they're not making enough money.
2: You know, the really hard part right now is if we think about the consumer, right? I feel like the restaurant is just getting squeezed. We know the consumer has really less money in their pocket. They're putting more out for things like gasoline. On the other side, the food product that these restaurants are ordering is also increasing because the cost of diesel is up over $5. But where they're getting squeezed is there's no more room to raise price. So many operators in Texas are saying there is no way I can raise the price again on my customer. But at the same time, on a 4% to 7% margin business, they don't have anywhere to go. And that's resulting in closures that we're seeing here in North Texas.
3: I was just going to ask you, how much increase have you seen in closures, not only in North Texas, but statewide?
2: Yeah, there's sort of two things we look at. There's the actual closure number, which we think really we're going to run into the summer months. A place like Dallas or Houston is going to get a little bit of a benefit from the World Cup. There's a lot of hope around that and a lot of excitement. But generally, we are starting to see an uptick. But what we're also seeing is a large number of restaurants reaching out for help. And so a lot of restaurants are reaching out saying either, hey, how do I improve my margin? How do I get traffic? We're seeing more discounting. So a lot more discounting, trying to get that customer into that particular brand. That's always a sign for typically when restaurants begin to struggle, especially those independents that are not part of a large, you know, conglomerate or a large chain. They just don't have any economies of scale. Those at that outreach to the association is definitely increased in the last probably 4 to 6 weeks.
3: The other side of, are you seeing many people deciding that they want to get into the restaurant business at this time?
2: You know, I think it's what makes this industry so special. The number of folks that are pulling permits to open a restaurant has not changed. I think it's mostly on the independent side. I think it's one of those businesses that people are passionate about. They see the pro-business environment in Texas. They see the amount of people that live in Texas and they think, hey, I can do it too. But, you know, we really, really encourage people to be very thoughtful right now before they jump in.
3: Is it easier for people that decide that they want to open a franchise as opposed to their own mom and pop shop?
2: I don't think it matters right now because we're seeing trading down. So we're seeing if you're a casual dining brand, in some cases, if you're losing share, it's really because people are trading down maybe to fast casual or even fast food.
1: Coming up, when you drive, are you watchful for motorcycles? More when This Week in Texas continues.
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2: Today I'm going to help parents translate teen slang. Now, when a teen says something is on fleek, it's exactly like saying, that's rad. It simply means that something is awesome or cool. Another one is totes. 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Another word you might hear is jelly. Jelly is a shorter, better way to say jealous. As in, Chloe, I am like so jelly of your unicorn phone case.
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3: You're listening to This Week in Texas. I'm John Mark Dempsey. Spring is here and the summer will follow soon. And the Texas Department of Transportation is working a push to make the road safer for people on motorcycles. It's called Share the Road, Look Twice for Motorcycles. Tila Grant is with TxDOT. TSN's David Rankin asks, why May? What is it about this month to hold a campaign since we have weather that allows for motorcycles almost 12 months? Months a year.
4: Yeah. So May, though, usually we're seeing warmer temps. It's getting to that like summertime season. So you get to see even more riders out during this time. So that's kind of when we choose to just really spread this information a little more heavily during the winter months. It is a little bit slower on those vehicles. But yeah, summertime, the temperatures are nice. We're already seeing some really nice temperatures. So we're definitely seeing a lot more folks getting out on the roads.
5: Is this a campaign that we have every summer or is this a first?
4: No, this is a campaign that we have every summer. We've been doing this for a very long time.
6: How risky is it for motorcycle riders on the freeways?
4: Yeah, it's extremely dangerous. You know, they don't have that extra structure of the vehicle to kind of protect them out on the road. So they're a little bit more exposed. So it can be extremely dangerous for motorcycle riders on the road. And so we definitely caution drivers to just look twice, definitely before you're about to change lanes, that you look around and you look around again and put on your turn signal and just really be mindful of them on the roads.
5: What are certain things that you're asking of drivers to make sure that they do to be more helpful, especially when sometimes you have motorcycles that can seem to literally just come out of nowhere and they want to make sure that, you know, we don't have a problem on the highway?
4: Yeah. We definitely say, like I said earlier, just look twice. If you look and check in your next lane and see if no one's there, but look an extra time. We also say, you know, leave some room in between cars so you have a little space in there, a little safe following distance. We also say, you know, give motorcyclists a full lane and just really slow down. You know, a lot of the crashes we see are due to speed. So we're definitely saying, you know, slow down, take your time and just be very cautious and give that other lane an extra look before you switch lanes.
6: Yeah, and that's the other issue, of course, to the dealing with personal responsibility, because in a lot of cases, there are a lot of motorcycle riders that are just zooming in and around cars as well. They have to also take a little personal responsibility, too, don't they?
4: Yeah, definitely. We tell them to make sure they're out wearing their helmets. We're telling them to take a motorcycle safety course if you can find one of those in your area. We're also saying use your headlights, even in the daytime sometimes, and ride defensively. You know, also be on alert for other drivers on the roads, too.
6: It's not just freeways where motorcycles are at risk and riders. Surface streets and just intersections can be dangerous as well. What kinds of focus do you put into surface streets during this kind of a campaign?
4: Yeah, we definitely with a lot of these crashes, you know, it's really going to be on the driver to really be cautious and use their best judgment when they're out there on the roads and be safe for everyone. But those intersections, like you mentioned, are an area where you do see some of those crashes. So we tell people to take a little extra care of those intersections. Maybe you don't zoom off as soon as the light changes. Maybe you take a second just to kind of wait and make sure no one's coming through, and also just give other drivers a little distance as you're coming through those intersections.
3: Coming up, as the U.S. celebrates its 250th anniversary this year, a Dallas area museum dedicated to American history is planning to expand. More when This Week in Texas continues.
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4: Welcome back to This Week in Texas. I'm John Mark Dempsey on the Texas State Network. This is TSN. A North Texas museum dedicated to the history of the United States will significantly expand in the coming months. TSN's Eric Bushman spoke with the executive director of the American Journey Experience, Suzanne Grishman, who talked about the expansion and the museum itself, which is located in Irving.
5: American Journey Experience, AJE for short, was founded in 2020 as a museum and educational center dedicated to telling the full story of America. We have over 100,000 historical artifacts and primary documents, and we're located right here in Irving, Texas. What makes us unique to visitors is they don't just look at history behind glass. They can interact with it, handle artifacts, and connect with the stories behind the historical artifacts. And as we're coming up on our 250th anniversary of America on July 4th, it's more important now than ever that we know our history in full context and people can come see the first source documents for themselves.
6: Are more and more people becoming aware of you and coming out to see what all you offer?
5: Yes, they are. We actually opened during COVID, so it was a little difficult time to be launching a new museum, but we built out the educational center, vault, and an exhibit space to build out the model that is now going to be housed in the 172,000 square foot building that we'll be moving into and opening our new museum in the beginning of 2027. So we are expanding. We are definitely more in the news. There's many people that are coming through for tours. We have scheduled tours right now, but when we open the new museum building, then we're going to be able to offer public hours where people can come and visit throughout the week.
6: And how exciting is it for you to have been so successful and getting as many artifacts as you have to have this opportunity to expand? And forgive me if you've already said this, but what's the timeline on that happening?
5: So we are really thrilled. This is a 15-year goal that we've had since we founded Mercury One. We've always had an education and historical education arm of Mercury One, and really American Journey Experience, when we launched it in 2020, was a culmination of that dream that we put into place 15 years ago when we were founded. So this is very exciting for us to be seeing this vision come to fruition. We definitely want to give God all the glory. We have amazing donors. And they have stepped up and supported our efforts to be able to build this museum out. We are building out throughout the end of the year, and we will be opening in the first quarter of 2027.
6: Wonderful. And how significant is the timing of this, given the fact that America is celebrating its 250th year?
5: So the significance of

0: American Journey experience right now with the 250th celebration is no coincidence. We actually started this arm of Mercury One for the education and history part because we knew we were approaching our 250th anniversary 15 years ago. So we are active on the ground right now all throughout the year. We have a special exhibit in Washington, D.C. at the Victim of Communism Museum. It will be going on there and through September 2026. So we will be at the Victim of Communism Museum with a special exhibit on the 250th anniversary. We're also part of the Freedom 250 Coalition. So we are on the road with the Department of Education, and we are going around the country right now to high schools and public school systems. And we are educating them on the 250th anniversary of America. And we're able to bring some of our artifacts on the road as well.
1: The American Journey experience will move to a new and much larger location early next year. Coming up, the museum dedicated to the assassination of President Kennedy in downtown Dallas has new plans. That's next when This Week in Texas continues.
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1: You're listening to This Week in Texas. I'm John Mark Dempsey. There's a new way to explore Dallas's darkest weekend with a new exhibition that's opened at the 6th Floor Museum at Dealey Plaza. TSN's Eric Bushman spoke with the man who led the effort.
8: On Assignment is a new exhibition that focuses on the weekend of November 22nd through 24th, 1963, through the reporting of four journalists who worked for the Dallas Times-Herald.
9: Rather than look at the Kennedy assassination from a distant view, what we tried to do with this exhibit was to provide a more intimate perspective by following just four journalists through the course of their weekend, going location by location as they lived the experience of the assassination.
8: Stephen Fagan is head of curatorial at the 6th Floor Museum at Dealey Plaza.
9: The four journalists all come from the Dallas Times-Herald, and we have Keith Shelton, the political reporter who was on the trip to Texas going city to city with the president and Mrs. Kennedy. We have Jim Lehrer, who went on to an illustrious career with PBS, and he was a

0: their eyes and their reporting?
1: All of their stories come from our oral history project. We did oral histories with them, and two photographers are also featured, Bob Jackson and Eamon Kennedy, both from the Dallas Times-Herald. And really, their oral histories provide the content of this exhibit as we move through their experience that weekend.
2: The sixth florist Stephen Fagan says with this new exhibition, which is on the seventh floor of the former Texas School Book Depository, they are able to explore the history in a different way.
1: There's a lot of information about the president's life, death, and legacy, all communicated through images and artifacts on the sixth floor. But up here, we wanted to take a step back and really put our visitors in the shoes of these individuals who lived that experience, and really their stories hold two truths at the same time. They were professionals on assignment doing their job, but they were also human beings who were literally standing inside this tragedy that was playing out all around them in real time. And that tension is really at the heart of what we were trying to achieve with this.
2: The exhibition is open to those who visit the museum in downtown Dallas, where the shots were fired that cut down the nation's 35th president. Eric Bushman, TSN News.
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0: The Savannah Bananas, a barnstorming exhibition team with trick plays, dance routines, and comedy sketches, are baseball's answer to the Harlem Globetrotters, and they filled the largest stadium in Texas.
1: It is the biggest game in banana ball history, and we bring it to you live on ESPN. Over 102,000 fans have filled Kyle Field, the sixth largest stadium in the world, to see the Savannah Bananas take on the Texas Tailgaters. 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
0: And it didn't take long for the fun to begin.
1: There goes Cruz, DR, a poke out to center, and it's going to be Jose Gonzalez Jr. Tip drill into the hat of Jonathan Sunshine Looters. Double trick play with a whole lot on the line.
2: Book it! Book it! Three trick plays to none after one half inning here at College Station.
0: Even though the Savannah Bananas were the stars of the show, they lost to the Texas Tailgaters 4-3. This week in Texas is...
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1: Trump administration supports keeping biological men out of women's sports. Washington, D.C.'s 4th of July fireworks show officially won for the record books. The Guinness World Record says more than 840,000 fireworks were used, making it the largest display ever. I'm Jack Callahan. This is Fox News.
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0: difference and temperature to what's going on the farm, on the family farm in America. I'm Doug Steffen. This week our focus is on Bobolink Farm in suburban New York, out in New Jersey. I was looking, Jonathan White, at a story of what's going on in Vermont this week. They have the on-farm Olympics, where they have... This would be something good for all of us to do. This gets the public involved, but the public can't participate. They can just watch as the farmers fight with each other, or not fight, but they compete with each other, various things like rolling wrapped round bales. Most people, they see, they think they're big mushrooms or they're big marshmallows when they see them on the side of the road. In fact, it's baleage, could be dry hay or baleage hay that's wrapped in plastic, and they're... Yeah, generally, they weigh about 1,000 pounds. Is that how you feed? What do you do, by the way, on your farm for winter feed? You don't milk. You're doing what a lot of other people are doing, frankly. They're milking in season. I thought about this, but I never could get everybody in sync with it. So we never had our calving operation in the wintertime. We'd stop around Thanksgiving with Thanksgiving to Christmas, then not start again until the 1st of April. But we still milk through the winter. But you've figured it out and gotten it so that all your cows dry off around Thanksgiving, and you've bred them so that they're going to freshen in April. Is that, if I'm putting two and two together, that's what you're doing, right?
1: Well, in theory, yeah.
0: Right, there you go.
1: Actually, we're a bit further south than you and a little bit more inland, so we actually aim for calving to begin on March 1st, which is usually after the real threat of bad winter storms is over.
0: Right.
1: And although I have to tell you, in the past, you know, it's funny, as Wendell Berry likes to say, you know, success in agriculture comes from taking solution, combining problems into solutions. Well,
0: yes.
1: Sometimes you solve one problem and create another one. So after that horrible winter that you described,
0: yes,
1: which was not quite as bad for us, but it was pretty bad. That winter, we struggled with getting the young stock well enough fed to keep their condition up over the winter.
0: Mm-hmm.
1: And so I ended up setting up a hay wagon with an electric wire at about shoulder height around it so that the young stock didn't have to compete with the big guys for hay. And then we'd also put out dry molasses and kelp for them to free choice. Although they ate very little of it. I just felt better knowing that, you
0: know. It's much better for their digestion, though. Kelp is seaweed, and seaweed's great for their digestion, but they don't like it necessarily. Yeah.
1: Yeah. Well, I figured if they craved it, they'd eat it. So in any case, that worked so well that our winter body condition on the yearling heifers stayed well enough that we had a whole bunch of early births this year. So,
0: oh, good.
1: In the past, during the winter, once we dry everybody off, we put them all together in a winter herd. You know, bulls, cows, yearlings, everybody, one big happy family. And we just presumed that the yearlings wouldn't come into heat until they hit the clover in the spring, which generally, you know, brings them back into
0: that's a risky
1: on their heat.
0: That's a risky proposition.
1: Well, you know, it worked really well up until up until we solved the winter feeding problem. So, you know the old saying, babies take 9 months, but the first one can come anytime.
0: Right.
1: So we had five early births this winter. But, you know, live and learn. So now we have the convent herd. All the young ladies are going to be locked away for the winter, away from the...
0: The convent herd. Wow. So how many cows do you have all together?
1: We're around 120 altogether.
0: Mm-hmm.

0: Yeah. All right. I was milking about 120 and had at one point in time about 500 at one point. We were using 800 acres of land all over central and western Massachusetts. It became craziness. But it sounds like you've got your thing pretty locked in, pretty tight. We're going to talk about a program that Jonathan White has that combines the talents of cows and the problem of autism coming up in the next half hour of The American Family Farmer.
1: Hey, I'm Brant, and her name is Sherry.
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1: She's a friend of mine whom we were just praying for because of a surgery she just went through.
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0: It's Elizabeth Miller here from Calitrin. 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

0: 34 after the hour now on the American Family Farmer Program. I'm Doug Steffen. Conversation this week with Claire Canny, who's a member of the 4-H. She's outlined the program that she's gotten into. Not sure exactly what she wanted to do when she went into the 4-H. She just knew she wanted to be around animals, and now she's progressing nicely. So how is your life different? Maybe that's a thing for us to focus on for a few minutes. So the people listening who have family, maybe youngsters that are interested in 4-H, they've thought about it, they've heard about it, but what do they do? So how is your life different from what it might have been if you were not in 4-H, Claire?
1: Yeah, so I've tried to think about what I would be doing if I wasn't currently a 4-H-er. And I think, honestly, no matter what I've done, I would be involved with animals either way. I've always been really drawn to working with animals. I've wanted to be a veterinarian since I was 4 years old. Mm-hmm. But I think 4-H has given me a lot of opportunities in terms of public speaking and being able to learn how to lead people. I'm the president of my 4-H club, and I'm a Massachusetts State Teen Ambassador. And I went on a national trip to Washington, D.C. In March of this past year. And that was a lot of fun. I got to meet kids from around the country and really just got to hear perspectives from other kids about what's going on, not only in agriculture, but STEM and other project areas. So I think overall, I think I would still be working with animals and doing a lot of what I do, but I don't think I would be where I am in terms of my other life skills.
0: So one of the things that when I was in 4-H as a youngster, it was a focus on animals, and that was it. Now 4-H has expanded to do all kinds of things. I was on the board of a local 4-H group here in this part of Massachusetts, and it expanded because there weren't a lot of farm opportunities into other things to create a lifestyle, if you will, for people as they were maturing. It was kind of a developmental group. And it did a lot for these youngsters. As much as anything else, it brought them together as friendships. They were sharing experiences of just growing up. And I think that that's what 4-H has expanded to. Not that it is leaving behind the animals, but there's a much more, inspirational aspect to it. Does that sound right?
1: Yeah. There definitely is.
0: Yeah. And so there's a national push called, the initiative's called Beyond Ready. What's that all about?
1: So Beyond Ready is it's 4-H's way of getting kids ready to do whatever they want to do in their future, whether you want to work with animals or you want to go into STEM.

0: and you want to like be an engineer, or you want to be a photographer, you want to be a writer, or you want to go into law and you practice your public speaking skills. It's really just about getting people ready to do whatever they want to do in their future.
1: Do you know, do you think that youngsters know, you obviously deliberately when you were young knew you wanted to be a veterinarian, but what happens if somebody gets involved in a program and doesn't really know what they want to do?
0: They're actually, so another cool thing 4-H has is they have clubs where you can join and they explore all of the things there are in 4-H. They do all of the animal projects. They do all of the static projects like sewing and photography and writing. They do the leadership projects and public speaking. So there are clubs where you can explore.
1: So Claire, as we think about this beyond reality, this national vision, it seems, for 4-H, I think people are wondering how many are in 4-H now. Do you have any idea how many people are either in the local programs or all across the country? How many people is this impacting?
0: I personally do not know the exact numbers of how many kids are in 4-H, but I do know just in my very small town, we have multiple kids just in my little middle high school who are involved in this program. And in Essex County alone, which is where I am, there are almost 6 million participants nationwide, which is crazy.
1: Cool. So, that's great.
0: Yeah. So it's reaching a lot of kids around the country, and it's kind of just opening up a lot of doors, no matter what they want to do to them.
1: You know, there's a lot of talk in America that we have two different countries, in a manner of speaking, that there's one group that feels that the country ought to go in one direction, another group that feels it ought to go in another direction. What I find interesting and heartening about this, it sounds to me like you and the people that you're around are interested in being responsible. That's a word that sometimes, when you're raising a youngster, I've had a couple of children and grandchildren, and teaching them to be, by example, responsible human beings. I think that the aim here, and I don't want to put words in your mouth, but the aim is to make a responsible citizen out of the youngsters that go through 4-H. Is that stretching it too much, or is that how you feel
0: that
1: you're being prepared?
0: I do think that's definitely one of the biggest things 4-H teaches you, especially if you are in one of the animal programs. Having to raise your animals and be responsible for taking care of them, it teaches you a lot.
1: Mm-hmm. And is this something that you talk about when you're in the groups? And are there things in schools that encourage 4-H as well? Or is this something that happens just outside of school?
0: So I definitely think 4-H is more of an outside of school thing. I am personally going to an agriculture school this upcoming year for high school, which I'm really excited about. And my club has done partnerships with them in the past. And some agriculture schools do partnerships with 4-H, and they have FFA programs, which is the Future Farmers of America. So I definitely think in, like, overall, it's more of an outside of school things, but it ties in a lot to what you're doing in school.
1: Hmm. All right. This is good conversation. I think stimulating people to think about what maybe their children ought to be doing or exposed to, or grandchildren as well. Conversation with Claire Canny, who's a member of the 4-H. She is in Essex County, Massachusetts, out in the western part of the state, where there are a lot more farms than there are in my part of the state, that's for sure. The 4-H is our focus. I'm Doug Steffen, with a focus now on collagen and how collagen's protein helps heal your body as you lose weight. This product has been around for almost 30 years. Think about it. How do you have a program, and how do you have a product for 30 years unless it's really successful, unless it's really done what it says it's going to do? And what it says it's going to do is support lean muscle production, support joint and connective tissue health, support skin elasticity. As you get older, your skin's not quite as flexible as it used to be. And for those of you who have used the drugs to lose weight, this product supports better recovery.

0: 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Back on the conversation here with Claire Canny, a member of the 4-H. We're talking about 4-H regionally, locally, nationally as a youth development program. The business of how it is put together, I know there are grants here and there. Can you tell us a little bit, whatever you know, about how your program is sustained? For people who are
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8: 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We just want to give you something. We want to give you information. 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So thank you for giving us a few minutes of your time. In these days of instant communication through, you know, social media platforms such as Facebook, Instagram, many people have taken to using the picture of folded hands to indicate that they're praying. For example, someone may post a picture of a wreck on Facebook or something like that, and a lot of people will respond, and they'll post this little picture of folded hands to indicate they're praying. What they're praying for, I don't know, but they're supposedly praying. Well, every Christian has the amazing opportunity to pray anytime. That's a fantastic thing, 24/7. And this opportunity is granted since we are now children of God. Listen to to the book of John, chapter 1, verse 12. But as many as receive him, that's the people that get saved, to them he gave the right to become the children of God. You don't need a priest to pray for you, to intercede for you. You are already a believer priest, the Bible says in 1 Peter 2:9. But you are a chosen generation, a royal priesthood. So since you're a child of God and a believer priest, you can come boldly to the throne of grace and you can pray without problem if you're in fellowship. That's another story. But the scriptures do in fact teach us that we should and pray often. In Hebrews 4:16, we read, "Let us therefore come boldly to the throne of grace so that we may obtain mercy and find grace to help in time of need." The NASB version, New American Standard Bible version, says, "Therefore, let's approach the throne of grace with confidence so that we may receive mercy and find grace for help at our time of need." This should be your attitude and my attitude when we approach the Supreme Court of Heaven. We should approach it confidently, with courage, not intimidated with fear. The word come, let us come boldly, let us come. What about that word come? Or approach, it's from the Greek word, prosekomai. Prosekomai, you say, why does that make a difference? Because in the Greek, the New Testament was originally written in Koine Greek language. And it helps to know what these words mean originally before they got translated into English. This prosekomai, the word come or let us approach, is a verb, and it denotes action on the part of the person who desires to have request action from God. This is an indication of a personal relationship with God through Jesus Christ. So if you have accepted the Lord Jesus Christ as your Savior, then you have the privilege to request His help, that's God's help, and God's guidance in your time of need. So that verse goes on to say, let us come boldly, boldly, wow, with confidence. Let us come boldly to the throne of grace with confidence. In the word confidence or boldly is parousia. Parousia, that's the Greek word. And it means without fear and with courage. So we, you and I, can speak openly and honestly, but always we speak to God with respect and reverence. It's called the throne of grace where we're going to have our prayers delivered. The thronos charis, thronos charis. Grace is always undeserved favor. So as a child of God, you and I have the privilege to come before our Heavenly Father and request His help in our time of need or interceding for another person in their time of need. You know, most believers pray thinking their prayer will solve the problems they're having, whatever problem they're experiencing. Prayer requests from those who are suffering is very common and certainly very honorable. However, suffering might come from several different areas, such as suffering for discipline in Hebrews 12, or suffering for evidence testing as per 2 Corinthians chapter 12, which was Paul's case. But in any cases, we bring on suffering on our own bad decisions sometimes. In those kind of cases like that, most are looking for relief from the suffering and termination from the unbearable pain. But actually, if they're a Christian, it's discipline. If they're not a Christian, it's from going down the my way highway and hitting a dead end and beating their brains against the wall because they wouldn't listen to God. So there are two principles you need to remember, and here they are. Suffering always has a great purpose in our lives. It always has a purpose in our lives. It's either to teach us or call us or whatever. And secondly, what God does not remove when you pray, He intends for you to bear it. A few weeks ago, I actually did a radio show.

0: More and more these days, it feels like sports are losing out to hype. Who dissed who? Who signed the fattest contract? Who got busted for cheating? Lost 2 is the unique capacity sports have to inspire us, to unite us. Well, great news, sports fans. Sports are still being played for the right reasons. They're still as entertaining as they are character building. You just have to know where to find it. And you only have to look as far as your local Texas high school. You know, the place where the games are exciting, concessions are affordable, and the parking is free. Where the emphasis is on hustle and heart instead of hype. If you prefer real, honest-to-goodness sport played for all the right reasons, you'll find it at your hometown high school. High school sports. 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Okay, everybody, who's in?
1: This message presented by the Texas University Interscholastic League and the Texas High School Athletic Directors Association.
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6: Big list. I'm Paul Stevens, Fox News. Peace talks go on, reportedly, between the U.S. and Iran, but a major Iranian council issuing a new set of demands.
7: All eyes are on the Middle East as both Iran and Oman signal they are very close to reaching a deal to manage the Strait of Hormuz. Tehran, though, insists the critical waterway will not fully open until the U.S. agrees to its list of highly unlikely demands. They include ending the war, withdrawing troops, financial compensation, and removing the U.S. naval blockade. The U.S. has not yet publicly responded. Meantime, Oman is condemning continued attacks on ships in the strait. All of this comes as the chairman of the Joint Chiefs is reportedly looking for an off-ramp from the war. General Dan Kane is warning options to escalate the conflict could backfire and that air power alone is unlikely to achieve the objectives. Dwindling U.S. stockpiles of key munitions are also a factor.
6: And that's Fox's Anita Vogel. In New York City last night, two people were killed after a boat carrying 14 capsized.

0: 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We won't let the global institutions and their bought-off media shape the narrative. 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
1: Friends, Americans, patriots, lend me your ears. 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And a special shout out to Salem Radio in San Diego, where Sovereign Radio will rejoin Salem Radio's KCBQ 1170 AM The Answer in San Diego beginning in May. And of course, I want to mention our allied brothers and sisters listening to Sovereign Radio around the world in Romania, Canada, Colombia, Australia, and South Africa. Thanks for listening to Sovereign Radio and being part of the great freedom-loving audience standing with America. Today on Sovereign Radio, two powerful and brilliant women. In fact, both women come bearing the title of doctor. Moreover, they both visit Sovereign Radio today, loaded with red pills and timely information. Both are returning guests, and we'll open the show today with retired Air Force pilot and flight instructor, Dr. Sandra Meyerecki of Reinhabited Republic. Later in the show, Dr. Jan Halper-Hayes returns to the Sovereign Radio studios, and we'll talk about Trump's second term military missions, and we'll get a little warm and fuzzy talking about how we can best deal with our woke and sleeping friends and family during this period of mind-blowing disclosure. Now get ready to lock and load. Back in the early 2000s, a group of patriots realized that our current federal government is actually a corporation under foreign control. Now, all levels of government are actually corporations as well. Now, while the globalist incorporated America, our republic was not abolished, only abandoned, starting in 1861 and then totally in 1871. And so a group of patriots re-inhabited the abandoned republic in 2010 by filing the open seats and signing a declaration of sovereign intent. In essence, today we have two governments running parallel in America. Dr. Sandra Meyerecki, our returning guest, joins us to continue our discussion about Reinhabited Republic. Reinhabited Republic is the group that saved our republic from the throes of a corrupt United States, the corporation. Here's part two of my conversation with the governor of Texas from the Reinhabited Republic, Dr. Sandra Meyerecki.
2: There's a lot of organizations. National Liberty Alliance is another good group. They're doing great work, but no one has gone that extra step to reestablish the national level of government. And in fact, there are county assemblies all across the country already established under a variety of different methods. Tactical Civics has one. National Liberty Alliance has one. A couple I don't recommend are also, you know, in that group. But they're islands. There's nothing to connect to. And so when there's no goal, there's no thing to go connecting, you know, like to the Republic, like what we're doing, then the infighting starts and the frustration and the whatever, because we did all this and got this county settled on the land. And then what? We are the then what? This is what you do next. You contact us, county assemblies, moderators, scribes, bailiffs. Contact us through that website. Tell us what's going on. We'll connect you with your governor. And you will get you connected to the Republic so that now you are the county Republic. And so now you are the we the people connected to the whole system. So then when the military wipes out the corporation and puts in the Republic as the civil authority, I tell you what, guys, we are temporary. We know this.

0: We are interim only. I am absolutely not running for governor of Texas when we have the actual first election. I do not want it. God called me to do this. I said, really? Okay. And so here I am, and also outreach coordinator.
1: There's no doubt in my mind why they've made you spokesperson. You articulate this so well, and your background is like perfect for this. I mean, who doesn't respect an Air Force person that's served this country so many years and flew many missions and taught other pilots? So great spokesman. Now I'm going to get to the question that one of your volunteers in California asked.
0: Okay.
1: This question is essentially got to do with the revaluation of currency. He surmised that it is essential that the corporation be dissolved officially and that Reinhabited Republic come forward and announce that we have our republic back before there's a reset and revaluation of currency. Would you agree with that?
0: So I am in contact with some insiders. Each of the higher level folks in the republic have these contacts that we've just accumulated over time. And all I've ever heard from these insiders, and they primarily work on the financial side of things. So these are the folks that you would ask, and I've asked them point blank. Is it possible for, let's say, the Iraqi dinar reevaluation to occur before the republic, before Nasara Jassara, before QFS? And they go, no. And I said, well, let's do a thought experiment. Let's try it. Okay, so let's say this only happens. Okay, so now let's try to do the revaluation in this circumstance. We run into a roadblock every time, because who wants worthless U.S. Federal Reserve notes?
1: Right. I have a story.
0: That's got to be gone.
1: Yeah, I have a story to that end. Yeah, there's something happened last weekend to that end, but go ahead. I'm going to let you continue.
0: So if the Federal Reserve is still in existence, it doesn't work. So it's got to be the U.S. Treasury and only the U.S. Treasury. There can't be any IRS. By the way, guys, there is no IRS in this republic. Everything in this re-inhabited republic, because it's like cancer, you cut all the way back to healthy tissue. When was the last time we can say for sure we had a healthy republic? Right before the Civil War.
1: Yeah.
0: Because during the Civil War, too many things happened. Lincoln had to like tap dance and, you know, kind of dance all over the Constitution and kind of mess things up a little bit with the republic, with every intent, we think, to put it back, but they killed him a month after the end of the Civil War. So he couldn't put it back. That was always part of the plan, we think. Anyways, and then the Act of 1871 was not too much after that. So we are bringing everything back to December of 1860. That is what we offer the American people. Well, in December of 1860, there were like 12 cabinet members. No IRS, no Federal Reserve, no FDA, no USDA, no FAA, no Department of Energy. Who else?
1: Was there even a Department of Defense back then? I don't think so.
0: No, there's no Department of Defense either. No. It's Department of Navy, Department of, it's not Army. I can't remember now. I blanked out. Might be Army. But it's actually like the different services. Now, are we probably going to try to do like a Department of Defense and have each of the services? Probably. There'll be some adjustment, right? But there's no Pentagon. So, you know, you talk about your destruction of the military industrial complex. It's just gone in one big wipe. Now, let's talk about reality. Are we, you know, little old me going to be able to just go in and say goodbye, Pentagon? No, I have no authority or power to do that. But the only thing that could have happened with this last election on November 5th was Trump winning. And Tim Turner, who was out of prison, by the way, he got out under the CARES Act April of 2023, so a year and a half ago. And he just, crazy beyond crazy, a week ago, when Biden's list of this enormous number of pardons and whatever and clemency, Tim Turner's on the list.
1: Who's really in control? Who's really in control here?
0: So, but now they're starting.

0: to backpedal. Oh, we didn't mean for him to like be completely scot-free. We're gonna still like, make him do probation. It's like, okay, fine. Because it's only for another month. Because when Trump gets in office, he's gonna fix all of that. And
1: Yeah.
0: in fact, we're gonna be working to have his entire record expunged because he never did anything wrong. It was all paper crimes that they created that never happened, railroad court, etc. So under the corporate maritime, when he's not an all capital name, yeah, he did everything right and they still screwed him. So anyway, so he's about to be a free man. He's been on house arrest under the CARES Act this whole time, and he's got to do the, a call up before he goes to a doctor's appointment and all this ankle bracelet and the whole thing. And so that's all gone as soon as he signs paperwork, I think is today. And but he's still got to do the probation thing, where checking in or whatever. He can't do certain things. He got in a little bit of trouble when he did a podcast. Oh my gosh, a podcast.
1: A crime
0: What a
1: was
0: danger
1: committed.
0: to society. So one more month and it'll
1: Wow,
0: all
1: it's
0: go.
1: amazing. You know, 10 years I signed an NDA to be part of a humanitarian group that will be funded only when we have asset-backed currency. No fiat money in the world would we use to do humanitarian projects. It would be counterintuitive to me to take fiat money to do humanitarian things, because nothing humanitarian about their the money changer system, right? And we were told 10 years ago all of this was going to happen with a matter of months.
0: I know.
1: And so this military group, they are a little behind. But military doesn't work on timelines, do they? They work on a mission
0: Yeah.
1: and whatever it takes to get the mission done. So,
0: And they're not going to act too soon again because they still are stinging from that Clinton.
1: I imagine so. That's why you've been laying low, and only through the grace of God are you here today and talking about this, which is so essential. So,
0: But
1: what's
0: yeah,
1: the
0: so
1: next step?
0: to answer your question, everything happens at the same time. The corporation, American corporation, is wiped out. In fact, worldwide, all the country corporations are wiped out because almost every country is a corporation. They did this everywhere. They're going to put in republics where they want to be. We've got folks contacting us now and asking for our paperwork so they can convert it, translate it into their language and have their own republic ready to go when it's time.
1: Excellent.
0: They've got their own good guy military working with our good guy military. I mean, there's no way there's enough National Guard, in America
1: Right.
0: to cover the world. So they've had to recruit for years, all those good people. QFS has been running behind the scenes in at least 200 countries. Call it
1: Yep.
0: beta testing. Okay.
1: Yeah,
0: It's
1: the BRICS
0: running.
1: have been using it for some time now.
0: Okay. That I didn't know.
1: Yeah, the BRICS are using it to do business, and they're all
0: Okay.
1: trading in asset back. The dollar has been completely shelled by the BRICS nations.
0: Yeah, absolutely.
1: Yeah.
0: So the dollar is gone. Stock market's gone. QFS is taking the place of the SWIFT system, essentially. So the transfers and all that. So there's nothing that can be stolen. It's blockchain. It's secure. The folks that are running the QFS, my insiders that talk to them, say that QFS is under constant attack by the bankers trying to get some sort of access or tricking people into giving them access to QFS. And so it's been secure this whole time. So I'm doing this for a couple of years now. They've been slowly building in all the countries. So that's going to have to be the same time. The revaluations will be at the same time. America will switch over to the, well, they call it the rainbow currency.
1: 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Does the U.S. have new currency in our future, replacing the Federal Reserve greenbacks? Find out the scoop about the new rainbow currency. It's all straight ahead as Sovereign Radio rolls on.

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4: 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Now that we took care of business, let's jump right back into the final part of my conversation with retired Air Force pilot and governor of Texas for the reinhabited Republic, Dr. Sandra Majarecki.
5: I've got a picture of something.
4: Yeah.
5: I'm curious because the Kennedys has got a picture of the moon landing on his. We didn't go there.
4: Yeah. The interesting thing is they're vertical. They're not horizontal, right?
5: No,
4: they're colorful. That's why they call it rainbow. And there's new characters being introduced on the bills. But that makes sense to me that it's going to happen quickly, efficiently, and all at one time. Now, I heard a story that supposedly came from U.S. Treasury, QFS Insider, but it comes to me third hand, so who knows. Last week during the Army-Navy game, you notice the Army's, they were all wearing uniforms that said Army with underlined A-R-M-Y. We're all supposedly the hangman game. Symbolism, right? But he said they tried to make the first move of the reset and pay out the first sovereign. Well, who's the first sovereign? Native American Indians. And they tried to pay him in fiat money, and Native American Indians said, no way will we take fiat. So they went back to the drawing board, said, how are we going to implement this if they won't take fiat money? Who would take the fiat money at this point? And I'm surprised they even tried that, but is there possible any merit to this story? That's just a story to me.
5: Well, I did see the hangman thing. Someone really clever took a picture of number 7 with that line thing. So,
4: really? Yeah.
5: I thought that was a really
4: very, very interesting. Yeah, that's a good point.
5: Mm-hmm.
4: None of that's coincidence either. This is all symbolism from the Army to the American people. And very few people picked up on it. People were asking a lot of questions. Why?

0: It's obvious why to you and I. So it's great. So what's your final thought? What's the most important thing our audience can do right now to assist you and get us to where we need to be?
1: Go to the website and sign up. I want you guys to break our website.
0: There you go.
1: My webmaster is getting mad at me right now for saying that. But I want you to break our website. I want you to go there and just log in and sign up and keep trying if you do break our website. Scotty, if you get a report of that, please let us know and we'll go in right away and fix it.
0: Yeah. Well, I assume you can handle enough traffic, but God, that would be a godsend to break the website because the traffic's that heavy. So I'm sure your webmaster will figure it out. So go ahead and give out the URL one more time then.
1: It's republicforusa.org. Republicforusa.org. And it's going to go to a very long website name. That's the real one. And it says Republic right there on it. We've got our own flag. We had to, because when you file for being a new government, you have your own flag. Since the corporation hijacked ours in 1871, the Republic's original flag, it's, you know, not ours. Not only that, but then Russell J. Gould hijacked it from the corporation.
0: Yeah.
1: So, but we still have to have our own. And so what we did was we rearranged the stars from rows into circles, because that was what Betsy Ross's original design was one big circle of 13 stars. And so that's what we accepted that and just put 50 stars in a row, you know, all around. And there's no star in the middle, because that's where God is. And we are all supporting him, and he's all supporting us.
0: Ladies and gentlemen, this is so important. Please go to the website. If you're watching on our website, the description is below. 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So Dr. Myarecki, thank you so much for your time. Always gracious with your time and this very important issue. We thank you. We'll have you back after the reset.
1: Absolutely.
0: Thanks to Dr. Sandra Myarecki of Reinhabited Republic. And you can find Dr. Sandra and the organization at republicforusa.org. 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When we come back, we're joined by Dr. Jan Hopper-Hayes, an assignment with Pete Hegseth's Department of Defense. It's all straight ahead as Sovereign Radio rolls on after the break.
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2: 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I'm your host, Scotty Sachs. Dr. Jen Halper-Hayes is internationally recognized for developing integrated business strategies that speak to the needs of customers, employees, and voters. Working as a partner, Dr. Jan directs companies to their next level of evolution, compelling employees and companies to retrench and reposition when market conditions change, and to reevaluate their strategic direction to eliminate the competition and own the market space. Over the past 7 years, her volunteer activities afforded opportunities for Dr. Jan to give back. She built a financial website for expatriates, established 51 county chapters for overseas Americans' tax-related issues, and mentored women at all stages of their career. Perhaps her most interesting role has been her work for the Department of Defense, monitoring the American public on social media and advising the Department of Defense on We the People's level of awakeness or wokeness. Here's my continuing conversation from a few weeks back with Dr. Jan Halper-Hayes. I want to talk about how Trump uses people. We talked about him using Matt Gaetz to expose all the rhinos who came out against his appointment. I want to mention some names and tell me how you think, what role Trump has really put them in. Start with Tulsi Gabbard. What's this all about with her?
3: Well, that's kind of an open-ended question.
2: Yeah, I'm curious what you think. Is obviously he wanted to come to the light, to the side of the winning side, and she wanted to be away from, distance herself from her party. But is not Trump perhaps using her to play another role? Perhaps.
3: No. I. Okay. We know Trump has said things like, "I made Nikki Haley the UN ambassador because I wanted to get her out of the governorship of North Carolina to get my guy in." So he told us that John Bolton, he took him purposely to North Korea because just being there with his bushy mustache.
2: Yep. I heard
3: and
2: that.
3: And being the neocon. So those are two examples of how he uses people. Now,
2: when he walked in the door with John Bolton, Kim Jong-un said, "Oh, the warmonger's here," right?
3: Right. Exactly. And he didn't let Bolton say anything. Just the physical presence and everything that you know of the John Bolton brand. Yep. So we know with Matt Gaetz, it was a smoke out the rhinos. And, you know, that was fine. I think Pete Hegseth is a legitimate one who is going to shake up our military.
2: I agree.
3: I'm not clear on Kash Patel, in that we know that he's a brawler and he's clearly thought about how he's going to expose, just as he did with Devin Nunes, which then created the plot against the president as a film showing their work. I think with Elon and RFK Jr., because those two keep him company when he's watching.
2: Those were the other two names I was going to throw at you, so okay. Go ahead.
3: When he's watching sports or going to a sports event, I think this is the first time that Trump

0: is with equals, and he has their respect and their support. And I think Vivek is not quite at that level, but is included, not seen as a top level equal, but is pretty close to being an equal. Tulsi represents leaving the Democrat Party. She has been a soldier. She's been in Iraq. She's been in Kuwait. But here's the other part of that, is that these 18 intelligence agencies live in 18 different agencies. I think she's the right person to work with Vivek and Elon to bring them together under one place. Because when you have 18 silos and 18 competitive people, and we know how self-centered people are in politics, that they're more out for themselves and they're not sharing things. I think that she is very clear on who she is, and she will not be compromised.
1: Agree. She's not, we're not able to compromise her in the Democrat Party, as evidenced by her moving on. So, to me, the most symbolic, and he has a real, beyond a role, he has a real purpose. JFK Jr., very symbolic to bring JFK Jr., I mean, RFK Jr., into his fold because let's face it, Trump and Kennedy were aligned. Trump is carrying on the Kennedy doctrine. Kennedy was the last president, right, to be outside the cabal. He wasn't one of the Boys Club members. And I think it's amazing that he was able to pull RFK. And so with Elon and Vivek, you brought up Vivek. Let's talk about Doge. Do you think they can? There's a lot of expectation now that Doge is going to come in and just tear down the waste and all the riffraff of government. Do you think they can do that quickly?
0: Well, I think that Trump has said it's going to take a good 4 years. I mean, in my former life, I led change strategy in mergers and acquisitions of bringing different teams and cultures together. One of the good things that I'm hoping will be true is the people at the FBI and DOJ and DOD, who have said if they become our leaders, then we're going to resign. Every time I see that, I think, oh, good, because you're going to make Vivek and Elon's job that much easier. I
1: Right.
0: mean, the fact that they even voice that threat, do you think we really care? We'd love for you to go if that's your feeling.
1: Right.
0: But
1: Don't let the door
0: in a
1: hit you on
0: more
1: the way out,
0: serious,
1: right?
0: right, in a more serious note, there are several concerns I have. One, I already alluded to my concerns about Project 2025, because a lot of people that wrote that was really their resume of why you should pick me, more than looking at how, what are the laws, the regulations, the policies that allowed certain things to happen, and what's the new behavior that you want. Now, with Vivek and Elon, and I don't mean this as a criticism, I just haven't gotten the information, and I believe me, I'm trying to get it, is that what they should be talking about, what their branding message should be, is we want government to be better for we the people. And right now, it's who we're going to get rid of. We're going to get 75% down, 99% of the agency should go, whatever. I'm afraid of the people still there who are sabotaging things.
1: Yeah, they made it very clear they're going to put people in there to sabotage, no doubt.
0: And so, but people who are already there, who hear that and are afraid of it, instead of them having a message of, we want the people who know how to make their agency better to speak out. So they're creating a fear that is going.

0: to trigger sabotage and inertia. And so that concerns me. However, the other side, I will argue against myself, is that Elon did it at Twitter, and it became more effective when he got rid of 75% of the staff.
1: Sure did. And
0: So I have
1: yeah,
0: to
1: for sure.
0: trust that there is an element that he knows, and that, yes, this messaging I don't completely agree with, because I know how to anticipate what people are going to do to screw this up from happening. But at the same time, I have faith in these guys that they'll smoke it out.
1: Yeah, we just have to have some faith in they're not going to go out quietly. This cabal, it took hundreds of years to build their system. So if they can root it out in 4 years and increase the size of government even 50%, that'd be a quite an accomplishment. 75 is like a dream. All that waste and the thousands of people working from home. Talk about a cushy job. You got a government job making 90,000 a year, and you work from home, and you don't really do anything, right?
0: Right. Now,
1: You've
0: what
1: seen
0: you
1: the
0: have
1: waste
0: to
1: in the
0: do,
1: government yourself firsthand, haven't you?
0: I think one of the reasons that this issue is so important to me is that when I had to fill out my first tax return, I was 17 years old. I was really bothered that I had to pay taxes. But then I was said to my parents, why isn't there a box that I can decide which agency gets my money? And they kind of laughed at me, but that has always bothered me. And when I was on the transition team, what I actually had put together was the strategy of what they needed to do to uncover what were the wasteful things in government and how to create a drive for doing the most essential things and eliminating all the non-essential. So yes, this is an issue that's near and dear to my heart.
1: When we return to our final segment, we continue our conversation with Dr. Jan Halper-Hayes. Did you know our military does not operate on timelines, but solely on stated missions? Since Dr. Jan works with our Department of Defense, I thought it appropriate we talk about this subject. It's all straight ahead as Sovereign Radio rolls on into our final segment. After this break, don't miss it.
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0: No time to waste. Let's get right back into the final part of my conversation with Dr. Jan Halper-Hayes.
1: The people that are in the know, other than the military, there really are only about seven people.
0: Right. And that's what I've heard. Seven people who know the plan, the timing, and none of them are talking, right? None of them are leaking.
1: No. No.
0: And the military works on missions, not timelines. So they're on a mission, and there's not really a date on a calendar for anything to be accomplished, right? They're working on a mission, remove another piece, without a timeline per se, right?
1: Scotty, that's very, very important what you just said. And people need to stop and really take that to heart. They work on missions. Yes, there's a plan. Yes, there are missions to accomplish things on that plan. And people, if they understand that, it will give them a greater peace to know that when we see certain things that look positive to us, it meant it was a successful mission moving us forward to those enemy lines.
0: Yeah, and the plans are fluid and they have to leave room for adapting and changing and responding to the deep state moves. But as far as I know, that plan's been in place since Kennedy left the Kennedy supposed assassination. JFK in 63 sparked a whole plan from generals that got together, and they've carried forward the plan for 60 years, haven't they?
1: I think that there probably was the beginning of a plan before that solidified under Kennedy.
0: Okay.
1: With some action, and therefore word got out and 7 days later he was assassinated. Mm-hmm. I think that because of how life and government has proceeded, that plan has been looked at even more to deal with issues that came about in the past 60 years,
0: yeah,
1: 65 years. So yes, there have been people that have cared about this, that have been mentors. They have had people at their feet who they have developed to be part of this. And it's when Trump said, "We've got it all." That was when we knew that all the information of the critical issues of what needed to be dealt with came together. How is what they keep working on? Because again, you brought out the very good point. On the battlefield, you have to adjust to what gets thrown at you. Yeah. And that is what they keep on doing. And we know that it is going to still be rocky because these guys had power over us. We had blinders on for a long time and they couldn't just act because they were aware and they knew. They had to educate us and bring us along.
0: Yeah, they did a great job over the last number of years to bring us to that 70% threshold. But, you know, I'm very good at asking you personal questions. So I'm going to ask you only one today, and it's not deeply personal. You know, this is a hard thing to do, what you do, what I do. We're always wrapped up in what's going on and investigating and researching and measuring our words. It gets very stressful. I use the beach and prayer and meditation to kind of balance myself. What do you do, Dr. Jan, to give balance to your life?
1: One, I have an incredible dog.
0: Oh, that's awesome.
1: And when I'm in London, I'm now just arrived in the States, but when I'm in London, I walk 4 to 6 miles a day because I take him out.
0: That's amazing.
1: I don't take my phone, so it gives me a chance to just

0: with me and reflect and think. And that's really, really important. The other thing that, but I've run out of them, that I like to do is I like to watch box sets or movies where they get the bad guy. Because this whole awakening, if you ask me, what is the most important outcome for me? Justice will be served.
1: Yeah.
0: And so I get cathartic releases by watching crimes and terrorists and all of that. And that helps me feel better and know that it could be possible that it's going on. But
1: well, that makes sense. You're looking for justice for the bad guys, and you're getting it from other ways that makes you feel better that maybe we're going to get it. That accountability and justice is so critical for all of us.
0: It is. And then on the human and child trafficking, I recently rewatched several seasons of Law and Order Special Victims to see what they were doing to protect people. And that gave me a bit of peace and understanding and insight. I lived in an ashram for 6 months. And so, needless to say, I chanted and did yoga and karma yoga and all that. So I still chant. I try to do it every morning because it just helps me be centered.
1: Is that Sanskrit? You chant in Sanskrit?
0: Yes.
1: Oh, very
0: Om
1: cool.
0: Shivaya, Om
1: yeah.
0: Shivaya. And I can go on, but I can't.
1: You know, I was in Fairfield, Iowa for a week learning transcendental meditation. And there's 300 Indian men from the country of India, not American Native Indians, that come and pray every day. And they chant in Sanskrit for 8 hours a day, 5 days a week, to pray for world peace. And it's amazing to sit and listen to them. It becomes very melodic. It really soothes the soul to listen to that Sanskrit chanting. So it's interesting to hear. How long did it take you to learn that?
0: Well, I lived in the ashram for 6 months. We did we did it for an hour in the morning and an hour at night. We meditated for an hour in the morning and an hour at night. So it's just really part of me. And one of the great things about that is the minute I start, I literally feel the stress start leaving my shoulders and my back.
1: What else, Dr. Jan? Is there anything you want to get out before we call a day?
0: No, I think we've covered really important issues and we've tied them together. And I would like to close with the fact that it's not going to be easy. Life is difficult. It is going to be a bumpy road. Yet, observe it. Don't absorb it. Don't take in that energy. When I am a co-host on Spaces, I don't allow the negativity because we all hear that frequency from that voice and we don't need it. We don't need to take it in. And so what I would say is that if you were canceled by someone, if your family members or friends put you down, turn it around. Would you choose them today? Or would you choose to not have them in your life? Yes, it felt bad when they did that to us, but it's time we look to ourselves and value ourselves and not take on the negativity that is going to be around. People are scared.
1: Such great advice. Observe, but don't absorb. Look within. As I look at my family and friends that stopped calling me and didn't invite me to dinner, I think about loving them right now and accepting them for who they are and what they didn't know. And I think they're going to come to me with questions.

0: questions when they see many of the things I've told them have come to pass. So I'm prepared to greet them with open arms. If they don't come to me and they don't show any interest, it might be another story. But I think family should come first, and we should work toward the love and accepting them back in our lives. Don't you think?
1: I think that that is a great perspective. And we know that they're going to come with questions. Now, I just want to add the other part of the equation in there. We have to resolve our feelings of when or how they treated us. And we have to realize that it was okay to be hurt. It was okay to be angry, that we probably need to still grieve because there were beautiful parts of that relationship, and let that go. But we cannot ignore ourselves in it. So to also bring that love to ourselves, because the more we do that, it will make us more capable of accepting them.
0: Dr. Jan, tell our listeners and people watching where they can find you online.
1: Okay. On X, I am biz_shrink. The B is capitalized and the S is capitalized, and there are 12 fake Biz Shrink accounts. So it is only BIZ_SHRINK. No numbers after it or anything. On Truth, Real Dr. Jan. 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
0: Yeah, your Substack is great. You are able always to come on and tie up loose ends and help me connect dots. So real grateful for that. And love you so much. And we'll have you back again for sure.
1: Well, it's just from the moment I met you, there's been such a warm feeling and a respect for your whole process, your incredible career, and it's a real honor.
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This is Scotty Sachs, over and out.

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2: Good morning. I'd like to welcome you once again to The Bible Says. The Bible Says is brought to you by the people of Bible Believers Baptist Church in Amarillo, Texas. Our church is located 3 miles west of Interstate 27 on Rockwell Road. I was gratified to find some of the folks that listen to the program coming out to church. I appreciate that. I hope you continue to come out to the regular services and learn more about what the Bible says than much of what you cannot say on radio. They talk about freedom of speech. You can't have freedom of speech, really, in America today on the radio waves. They'll kick you off because of certain reasons. But in church, Lord willing, we can still say what ought to be said and not have any problems. But in Canada, they cannot. We support some missionaries in Canada. You can actually go to jail. I mean, for hate speech, when you talk about homosexuality being a sin in the Bible and sodomites and certain things like that, you can actually, preachers have been actually put in jail for just reading what the Bible says and saying that they agree with what God said. Now, folks, I hope that doesn't come to America, but it's on its way because of the craziness that goes on in American school system today. But at any rate, also we have a television program comes on at 10:30. By the way, it's on KZBZ Channel 6 on your cable and 10.2, I think, over the airwaves. I also have a Bible bookstore here. It's BibleBelieversBaptist.com for our website. You can get to the bookstore that-a-way. So BibleBelieversBaptist.com, and you can get to our webpage. Or just put my name in the Google search, and you'll come right up with us. And what I want to talk about today is the dumbing down of America. The Americans' ignorance is overwhelming.

People go to school, graduate dumber than a barrel of hair. They don't know their head from a hole in the ground. To read a good sentence and not and proper sentence structure if their life depended on it. They put in resumes that are just filled with errors. And if it wasn't for spell check and word check, they would, wouldn't be able to put it in at all. My wife works in the at the university, and she knows firsthand all the ignorance that's coming out of the public schools and even out of the colleges nowadays. But at any rate, we're dumbing down. If you don't believe it, go back and get in your archive somewhere and read the letters like John Adams wrote to his wife. We're not talking about a legal letter written by a lawyer to a client or to a judge. We're talking about just a man writing a letter to his wife that uses phraseology and terms and words that, I mean, the average American today he'd have to have a dictionary and look things up and read it three or four times to get the gist of it because of the ignorance of the average American. I mean, the differences in the vocabulary of the 1700s, 1800s, and today is overwhelming. I mean, they had an average vocabulary in the 1200, 1300 word range that they used in their regular speech, and now it's down to about 300 or 400 words that the average American uses. And when you try to use a word that picks out and cognate in the right position, then all of a sudden people go, what? So you have to dumb down your sermon for the average person. So what I do is I go ahead and use the big word and then say the dummy's words just so that everybody gets it. But at any rate, now in the new curriculum for the schools coming around, I heard about recently, they're going to have to a national type way of grading and national type school curriculum for the average schools in America. I mean, they've got to change the history. You'd learn more about other countries than about the United States. If you have patriotic things going on in the classroom, you're laughed at or even kicked out. There have been children kicked out for wearing a shirt that has a patriotic theme because it might offend some people over in California and southern Texas. And you can wear, your Cinco de Mayo stuff and the colors of the Mexican flag, but the kid wore his American flag, and he was kicked out. Isn't that crazy nowadays? My soul. Constitutionally, according to the Constitution, education is up to each individual state. I'm not talking about biblically. I'm talking about just U.S. Constitution. The state itself, the state of Texas, should make the rules for the education of children within it, and primarily falls on the parents. But it's trying to be taken away by the state and by the United States government so that everybody is as stupid as everybody else, and that way you don't ever learn about our country's history, why we were become a Christian country, why we started off with the Bible, and the Bible was used up until the 1960s in the public schools in America. I'm going to give you a bunch of examples here in just a minute and ask you some questions about what went on. In 1954, in the Dallas high schools, you had to have a course on Old Testament, New Testament, in the public schools to be able to graduate. The president of Harvard in the past, years ago, said that you could not consider yourself educated if you hadn't at least read the Bible. If a person was of any kind of education at all, he had to have in his repertoire at least a Bible understanding and a reading of the Bible and a study of the Bible. I mean, it's all through the writings of our founding fathers and justices and judges that came along after that. You see, what the problem with America is since they want to kick God out of the school, any reference to God, the Ten Commandments, the Bible are out. Although there have been legally studies in yoga and Islam, and so that we could learn what they believe. Who gives a flip what that bunch of diaper heads believes when it comes to establishing a great country? Who wants to take your vacation and move to Iran or Saudi Arabia or any of those other countries? Are you crazy? My soul, why would you want to study a bunch of loser places and now we got to study Black History Month and study countries in Africa that are over there killing each other?

each other on a regular basis, overthrowing each other regularly, and we're supposed to study that as something that's good and wholesome and useful. How about studying your own history where we started off and find out what made America great? Ah, that sounds terrible, doesn't it? Well, anyway, the Bible has a lot to say about it, and that's why this is called The Bible Says. We're going to find out what the Bible does say. And I'm going to ask you some questions that the average high school graduate had to know about the Bible back in the 1950s and early 60s. Madeline Murray O'Hara got screaming and hollering about, well, my poor little old baby atheist boy is subjected to ridicule every time they get up and pray right before the class starts. The poor little baby, my soul. And so everybody's got to be subjected to the minority view. No, sir. Nuh-uh. Shouldn't be that way. It wasn't that way for 200 years, and it shouldn't be that way now. And if you got kids in the public school system, if I were you, I'd go down and raise holy heaven down to that bunch and try to tell them you can get sued by the ACLU and the Atheist Union and everybody else, but my kids are not going to be subjected to that bunch of atheistic slop. You say, well, what if they say, well, we're going to do it anyway? Take your kid out and put them in a good school, a Christian school, or homeschool them or do something. But my soul, why don't let you get perverted by that bunch of perverts that's going on nowadays? Sodomites and lesbians, et cetera, held up as great, wonderful people. Even though if you look at the actual history and the police records of the perverts that have hurt children all through the last 200 or 300 years in America, you say, well, you know, other people hurt. Look, folks, go look it up. Quit being so ignorant all your life. You're politically correct. You've got people walking out of churches when people say something against, when a pastor says something against homosexuals. Listen, if you get up and walk out because somebody said something about your gay little niece or nephew, then just get up and leave and find you a little Methodist or Lutheran or a Presbyterian or a Catholic church that'll put up with the mess. There's plenty of them around that will. But don't call yourself a Bible believer when God says it's a damnable abomination. And that's what God calls it. Now, the Bible tells you in 2 Timothy 3:7, it talks about this day and age where it says they're ever learning and never able to come to the knowledge of the truth. That's old Socrates. The only thing I know is I don't know anything. And all the college professors profess that stuff. I'm going to read about them in Romans chapter 1. See, the Bible antedates everything. It predates all this stuff going on today. It says what's going to happen. It says how people are. Jesus said he wouldn't let himself be controlled by them because he knew what was in man. He knew men are basically evil. And given without God, that given their own natural desires, will degenerate into an animalistic attitude about life. And there are the three prime motivators in life that anybody ought to know, and that's self-preservation. That means if they're going to kill somebody, you say, kill the other guy, let me live. That's self-preservation. Self-gratification. That is, you know, if I like it, it's good. If I don't like it, it's bad. That's self-gratification. Same thing, any dog. And self-propagation, and that's just plain old sex. And those are the three prime motivators of the flesh. And without God, it goes unchecked. And then you got all kind of perversion into homosexuality, bestiality, sodomy, all kind of things that the Bible talks about are going to happen when God is not honored. The Bible says in Romans 1:18, for the wrath of God is revealed from heaven against all ungodliness and unrighteousness of men who hold the truth in unrighteousness. You see, they got the truth, they hold it, but not in righteousness. Unrighteous is how they hold it. Because, here it goes, that which may be known of God is manifest in them. You can find out about God if you want to, for God hath showed it unto them. God shows it to you. You say, well, I don't want to see it. You close your eyes, stick your hands in front of your face. You stick your hands in your fingers in your ears. And go, blah, blah, blah, blah. You don't want to hear it. I don't want to hear it. I don't want to hear it. It has nothing to do with God not showing. You just don't want to hear it. Romans 1:20 says, for the invisible things of him from the creation of the world are clearly seen, being understood by the things that are made, even his eternal power and Godhead, so that they

are without excuse. God reveals it clearly, and people say, I don't want to know. I don't want to hear it. Get it out of the schools. I don't want to hear about it. I don't want to read about it. I just want my stupid little cliches of nobody can know anything for sure. Nobody can judge. And you had the Pope recently saying, who am I to judge? Of course he's dumb. The guy doesn't know the Bible. Poor little Pope running around ignorant. I mean, poor little feller doesn't know how to judge. Who am I to judge? Well, I agree with him. He didn't have enough sense to judge, so quit judging. You guys that believe the same way, quit judging me. Now, the Bible says to judge righteous judgment. Jesus said that. The Apostle Paul tells you to judge. Over and over in the Bible, you're told to judge righteously. But, you know, the Pope doesn't know the Bible, so therefore he can't judge. Well, I agree with him. He's dumb. He's ignorant. Doesn't know his Bible. So therefore, he shouldn't be judging people. And you people that are mad at me for saying that shouldn't be judging me for judging. You hypocrite. Well, let's go on. Romans 1:22. Professing themselves to be... Did I make you mad by saying that? Good. I'm glad you're upset. All right, Romans 1:22. Professing themselves to be wise, they became fools. And that's what we got on the college campuses and in the pulpits today, professing themselves to be wise, growing Greek and Hebrew to tell you to get rid of your King James Bible. Or in college universities, you know, where we have gotten a PhD, a pile higher and deeper, or a post hole digger, or something like that degree. So therefore, you got, and I've got tenure, so you got to shut up and listen to my idiocy and take, and because I'll flunk you if you don't. Professing themselves to be wise, they became fools. And here's how they did it. And changed the glory of the uncorruptible God into an image made like to corruptible man and to birds and four-footed beasts and creeping things. Notice your evolution in reverse. We call it devolution. In other words, they make a God in their own image. Then you say, well, then this nice, wonderful little God's got to put up with all our stupidity, put up with all our perversion, and if we don't want to do it, then God just has to turn a blind eye to everything. No, he don't. You say, I don't want what you got, God. I don't want to hear what you got to say. And so what did God do? Wherefore, God also gave them up to uncleanness through the lusts of their own hearts, to dishonor their own bodies between themselves. God said, okay, you want to act like a bunch of animals? I'll back off and let you. Who changed the truth of God into a lie. They took a Bible, made a liar out of it by changing all the words, the verses, etc., your NIV and all your other New American Standard, etc. So they lied, changed the truth of God into a lie, and they worshiped and served the creature. Man is the measure of all things. Invictus, right? More than the Creator, who is blessed forever. Amen. So they worship man instead of God. You worship man, you're not worshiping much. My soul is like John Denver, thought he was a little God himself. Didn't work out too good till he killed himself. Romans 1:26 goes on. For this cause, God gave them up unto vile affections. For even their, see, whenever God gets done with you and gives you up, he turns you into a pervert. Hey, you don't procreate too good that way. It says God gave them up to vile affections. For even their women did change their natural use into that which is against nature. And likewise also the men, leaving the natural use of the woman, burned in their lust one toward another. Burned in their lust. You know, in the old days, and I'm going to use the word here in the old biblical sense and also in the dictionary sense, in the old days, a faggot was a stick that had, this is a definition. Don't get mad at me and say I pervert. I'm using bad words. I'm not. I just look it up. It was what they used to burn things with. They would take a stick and write and light it, and that was called a faggot. And they used it all through history, and even in World War II, it was used to refer to a cigarette. Look it up, man. Listen to some of the old movies. Just get some of the old Jimmy Stewart old movies and some of the old movies where World War II, and they would say things like that. And I've already upset half of you, but I'm using a dictionary definition on the radio. Don't get mad at me. But anyway, he said, they burn in their lust one toward another. Men with men. That's why the Bible's way ahead of its time, isn't it? The Bible predates this bunch of perverts a long ways and tells you what they're going to call each other. Men with men,
working that with

is unseemly and receiving in themselves that recompense of their error, which was meat. Do you realize what that verse just said? You do. I mean, you. I've read it over, but like I said, most people have to read it three times nowadays because it used proper English, and most people are not familiar with proper English. It said men with men working that which is unseemly. He's talking about two men together sexually. And then it said receiving in themselves that recompense for the, of their error, which was meat. He said, God has a monkey wrench for every nut out there. In other words, you mess with stuff like that perversion, and God has a particular way of giving you divine retribution. One of the things, it's called AIDS. And it was used to be called GRIDS, gay-related infection disease. Anyway, so the problem is that God has a way of giving retribution to these perversions, and men spend billions of dollars trying to get a cure for it. When men, they say, what about the poor little kid that had got it from a transfusion? And where did all this stuff come from anyway? My soul, God's got a way of getting that. Romans 1:28, even as they did not like to retain God in their knowledge, they did not like to retain God in their knowledge. Madeline Murray O'Hare, the atheist, ACLU, get God out of the classroom, get God out of the government, get God out of everywhere. Then it says God gave them over to a reprobate mind to do those things which are not convenient. How about the news on the mayor of San Diego, a candidate running for mayor of New York City? My soul, the perversions are everywhere. Why? Because God gave them over to a reprobate mind. Why? Because they did not like to retain God in their knowledge. It's all for you in Romans 1:28. Read it yourself. I'm reading it to you. Romans 1:29. Being filled with all unrighteousness, fornication for all the straight folks, wickedness, covetousness, maliciousness, full of envy, murder, debate, deceit, malignity, whispers, backbiters, haters of God, despiteful, proud, boast. Sounds like the politicians, doesn't it? Or your teacher at school. Boasters, inventors of evil things, disobedient to parents, without understanding, covenant breakers. Until death us do part, or unless I find a better looking gal. Without natural affection, women killing their own babies in the womb, implacable, unmerciful, who knowing the judgment of God that they which commit such things are worthy of death. And then you got some clown running around saying that God's against the death penalty. Read Romans 1, folks. It's simple. It's laid out. But they did not like to retain God in their knowledge, it says. It says these people that know that they're worthy of death not only do the same, but have pleasure in them that do them. My soul, that's God putting it out in Romans chapter 1 to tell you why we've got an America that's turned into the mess that we've got it in. In 1 Timothy chapter 6, verse 20, it says, O Timothy, keep that which is committed to thy trust, avoiding profane and vain babblings and oppositions of science, falsely so called. Now, folks, there are people who are smart today. There are basically two groups of people running around loose today. You say, what are they? You've got your educated class, which is getting smaller and smaller. Now, I'm not here to tell you that there's not advancements in science and in knowledge. There really is, and the Bible and Daniel tells you that there'll be advances in science, advances in knowledge. I mean, as far as computers, electronics, physics, mathematics, there's some smart folks, and I'm not trying to take away from any of them. But I mean, this bunch of baloney that goes on today, I mean, we've got people in sociology and philosophy and psychology that are complete jokes, ever learning and never able to come to the knowledge of the truth. But you do have people who are educated and true education in science and in other things, not philosophy, not sociology. Good night. Those things are jokes on college campuses today. My foot. You don't give me that baloney. Them guys are stupid with a capital S. They're willingly ignorant, the Bible calls them.

Colossians 2 says, beware lest any man spoil you through philosophy and vain deceit after the tradition of men. Tradition, that's your popes. That's all the Muslims, the Islam, the traditions, et cetera, all the imams running around and the Quran and all. I mean, it's just a bunch of traditions. And it says after the rudiments of the world and not after Christ. Now I'm going to read you a few things. Questions in 1954, I'm reading for a Bible study course in Old Testament in Dallas High School. Now listen up. These are the questions asked to public school, high school graduates that they had to know before they could graduate. And I'm just taking a smattering of questions throughout these books. There's two of them I have. One is the New Testament, and the other is the Old Testament Bible study of the Dallas High School in 1954, September. Dallas Public School. This is what a high school, and listen, most of your preachers wouldn't pass the course. Most of the preachers, graduates of Bible universities, could not pass the public school course in 1954 of the Bible education. Here, for instance, I'm going to ask some questions. Why and how were the Hebrews persecuted? What events were connected with Moses' early history? What caused him to flee to Midian? Tell the story of Moses' call and the excuses that he used. I mean, here's another question. Why would it have been unwise for the Hebrews to march through the land of the Philistines? Answer that. All you people out there think you're smart, know the Bible. Oh, I've read that Bible. I know the Bible as well as you, Pastor Stocker. Who you think you are? Answer the question. Describe the Egyptian pursuit and the escape of the Hebrews at the Red Sea. How were food and water provided for the Hebrews? What advice did Jethro give to Moses? Jethro, far as you're concerned, that's Jethro Bodine. You know, Jed Clampett's nephew. Where and how were the Ten Commandments given? How about that one? You say, well, I don't know. We don't teach that. I know they don't. Why and when did the manna cease? What's manna? You don't even know what the manna was, when it started, when did it cease? My foot. Some of these questions, you'd have to have a Bible study to understand the question. Name the cities of refuge given and their purpose. You see what they had to learn in high school? Locate on a map. It doesn't have it on there. You have to locate it. Gilgal, Mount Ebal, Mount Nebo, Jericho, Hebron, and Shechem. Could you do that today, folks? And a high school graduate, whether you were an atheist or whether you were Episcopalian, a Catholic, or a Methodist, or a Baptist, you had to know these things. That's why people that were lawmakers way back then knew about what the Bible said, regardless of whether they were really Christians. Give a detailed account of the incidents in the early childhood of Samuel. How about that one? How would you do? How about some quotations? You're supposed to be able to quote Judges chapter 17, verse 6. Every man did that which was right in his own eyes. I mean, it's got quotations from the Bible you had to quote. And later on, I'll give you the one about you had to list and quote the Ten Commandments and their meanings. Here's a good one. It says, for what three purposes did Israel desire a king? Who was the first king over Israel? All you Bible-educated people, name him. His name was Saul, by the way. What was Saul's great sin? Good night. I'm just giving you examples, folks. Most of you don't know. Most of you, your preacher doesn't know. Commit to memory Ecclesiastes 12, verse 1, Ecclesiastes 12, 13, and Proverbs 3, verse 5 to 6. You know what Proverbs 3, verse 5 to 6, that they had to commit to memory? It was trust in the Lord with all thine heart and lean not to thine own understanding. In all thy ways acknowledge him, and he shall direct thy path. That's what a public school student had to memorize in 1954. Name four cities which were the capitals of the northern kingdom at one time or another. Good night. You didn't even know there was a northern and southern kingdom to Israel. What's the substance of Hosea's message? What was the great city did Nahum pronounce doom upon? You see what I'm saying, folks? This is the average public school student knows more than the average

0: preacher of today. Here's some questions for you at the end of one of the sections. What other names are the Hebrews known by? What was Hammurabi? In what way are Abraham and Hammurabi related? How about that? How about giving us that, folks? Here's a bunch of questions. It says, write in the blanks, the author or speaker of the 20 of the following quotations. Who said, let my people go? No, it wasn't Martin Luther King. It was Moses. Who said, thou art the man? Guess who? It was Nathan in the Old Testament. Am I my brother's keeper? Who said that? A lot of you people quote it. Who said it? Oh, man, you don't know. I ain't going to tell you either. And who said, behold, the dreamer cometh? Who said that? It was the brothers of Joseph. To obey is better than sacrifice. Who said that? That was Samuel, folks. I mean, listen, all through here and in the New Testament, you had to accurately give the substance and list the Ten Commandments. Alfred Tennyson said, the Bible ought to be read were it only for the sake of the grand English in which it is written. That's Alfred Lord Tennyson, man. I'm going to give you quickly some from the New Testament. Which of the 10 lepers came back to thank Jesus for his healing? Huh? Which of them? Not only that, what division did Paul find in the Corinthians? What is man's greatest virtue? What use does Paul make for the Old Testament scriptures? Isn't that something? Good night. All through this thing, there are all kind of questions. You had to memorize verses in the New Testament. I got to stop and end up the broadcast for today. But I got these two books, and they're the New and Old Testament Bible Studies for the Dallas Public School System in 1954. You say we're smarter today? No, man. Stupider. More ignorant. But stupid goes all the way to the bone, man. Stupid is not healable. But anyway, if you want to know more about all this, we have a television program coming on at 10:30 on KZBZ on your television. And we have also the church services start at 10 o'clock, or 10 to 10:30, I think the television program is, on KZBZ Channel 6, Cable Channel 6. Also have the church service starting here at 10 o'clock for a Bible study, 11 o'clock for the preaching service. We'd like you to come out. Some folks have. We'd like you to come back and also bring some folks with you and learn what the Bible says. Don't be ignorant all your life. Learn what the Bible says. And folks, if you're not a Christian, if you're not saved, not born again, it'd be a sad thing for you to go to hell when salvation is a free gift given by God. Come out, we'll tell you what it is. Get the gospel. Make sure you know what God says.
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0: Good morning. I'd like to welcome you once again to The Bible Says. The Bible Says is brought to you by the people of Bible Believers Baptist Church in Amarillo, Texas. Our church is located 3 miles west of Interstate 27 on Rockwell Road. I was gratified to find some of the folks that listen to the program coming out to church. Appreciate that. I hope you continue to come out to the regular services and learn more about what the Bible says than much of what you cannot say on radio. They talk about freedom of speech. You can't have freedom of speech, really, in America today on the radio waves. They'll kick you off because of certain reasons. But in church, Lord willing, we can still say what ought to be said and not have any problems. But in Canada, they cannot. We support some missionaries in Canada. You can actually go to jail. I mean, for hate speech, when you talk about homosexuality being a sin in the Bible and sodomites and certain things like that, you can actually, preachers have been actually put in jail for just reading what the Bible says and saying that they agree with what God said. Now, folks, I hope that doesn't come to America, but it's on its way because of the craziness that goes on in American school system today. But at any rate, also we have a television program comes on at 10:30. By the way, it's on KZBZ Channel 6 on your cable and 10.2, I think, over the airwaves. I also have a Bible bookstore here. It's BibleBelieversBaptist.com for our website. You can get to the bookstore that way. 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Or just put my name in the Google search, and you'll come right up with us. And what I want to talk about today is the dumbing down of America. The Americans' ignorance is overwhelming. We've

people go to school, graduate dumber than a barrel of hair. They don't know their head from a hole in the ground. To read a good sentence and not and proper sentence structure if their life depended on it. They put in resumes that are just filled with errors. And if it wasn't for spell check and word check, they would, wouldn't be able to put one in at all. My wife works in the at the university, and she knows firsthand all the ignorance that's coming out of the public schools and even out of the colleges nowadays. But anyway, we're dumbing down. If you don't believe it, go back and get in your archive somewhere and read the letters like John Adams wrote to his wife. We're not talking about a legal letter written by a lawyer to a client or to a judge. We're talking about just a man writing a letter to his wife that uses phraseology and terms and words that, the average American today wouldn't be, he'd have to have a dictionary and look things up and read it three or four times to get the gist of it because of the ignorance of the average American. The differences in the vocabulary of the 1700s, 1800s, and today is overwhelming. They had an average vocabulary in the 1200, 1300 word range that they used in their regular speech, and now it's down to about 300 or 400 words that the average American uses. And when you try to use a word that picks out and cognate in the right position, then all of a sudden people go, what? So you have to dumb down your sermon for the average person. So what I do is I go ahead and use the big word and then say the dummy's words just so that everybody gets it. But at any rate, now in the new curriculum for the schools coming around, I heard about recently, they're going to have to a national type way of grading and national type school curriculum for the average schools in America. They've got to change the history. You'd learn more about other countries than about the United States. If you have patriotic things going on in the classroom, you're laughed at or even kicked out. There have been children kicked out for wearing a shirt that has a patriotic theme because it might offend some people over in California and southern Texas. And you can wear, your Cinco de Mayo stuff and the colors of the Mexican flag, but the kid wore his American flag, and he was kicked out. Isn't that crazy nowadays? My soul. Constitutionally, according to the Constitution, education is up to each individual state. I'm not talking about biblically. I'm talking about just U.S. Constitution. The state itself, the state of Texas, should make the rules for the education of the children within it, and primarily falls on the parents. But it's trying to be taken away by the state and by the United States government so that everybody is as stupid as everybody else, and that way you don't ever learn about our country's history, why we were become a Christian country, why we started off with the Bible, and the Bible was used up until the 1960s in the public schools in America. I'm going to give you a bunch of examples here in just a minute and ask you some questions about what went on. In 1954, in the Dallas high schools, you had to have a course on Old Testament, New Testament, in the public schools to be able to graduate. The president of Harvard in the past, years ago, said that you could not consider yourself educated if you hadn't at least read the Bible. If a person was of any kind of education at all, he had to have in his repertoire at least a Bible understanding and a reading of the Bible and a study of the Bible. It's all through the writings of our founding fathers and justices and judges that came along after that. You see, what the problem with America is since they want to kick God out of the school, any reference to God, the Ten Commandments, the Bible are out. Although there have been legally studies in yoga and Islam, and so that we could learn what they believe. Who gives a flip what that bunch of diaper heads believes when it comes to establishing a great country? Who wants to take your vacation and move to Iran or Saudi Arabia or any of those other countries? Are you crazy? My soul, why would you want to study a bunch of loser places and now we got to study Black History Month and study countries in Africa that are over there killing each other on a regular

regular basis, overthrowing each other regularly, and we're supposed to study that as something that's good and wholesome and useful? How about studying your own history where we started off and find out what made America great? Ah, that sounds terrible, doesn't it? Well, anyway, the Bible has a lot to say about it, and that's why this is called The Bible Says. We're going to find out what the Bible does say. And I'm going to ask you some questions that the average high school graduate had to know about the Bible back in the 1950s and early 60s. Madeline Murray O'Hara got screaming and hollering about, well, my poor little old baby atheist boy is subjected to ridicule every time they get up and pray right before the class starts. The poor little baby. My soul. And so everybody's got to be subjected to the minority view. No, sir. Nuh-uh. Shouldn't be that way. It wasn't that way for 200 years, and it shouldn't be that way now. And if you got kids in the public school system, if I were you, I'd go down and raise holy heaven down to that bunch and try to tell them you can get sued by the ACLU and the Atheist Union and everybody else, but my kids are not going to be subjected to that bunch of atheistic slop. You say, well, what if they say, well, we're going to do it anyway? Take your kid out and put them in a good school, a Christian school, or homeschool them or do something. But my soul, why don't let you get perverted by that bunch of perverts that's going on nowadays? Sodomites and lesbians, etc., held up as great, wonderful people. Even though if you look at the actual history and the police records of the perverts that have hurt children all through the last 200 or 300 years in America, you say, well, you know, other people hurt. Look, folks, go look it up. Quit being so ignorant all your life. You're politically correct. You've got people walking out of churches when people say something against, when a pastor says something against homosexuals. Listen, if you get up and walk out because somebody said something about your gay little niece or nephew, then just get up and leave and find you a little Methodist or Lutheran or a Presbyterian or a Catholic church that'll put up with the mess. There's plenty of them around that will. But don't call yourself a Bible believer when God says it's a damnable abomination. And that's what God calls it. Now, the Bible tells you in 2 Timothy 3:7, it talks about this day and age where it says they're ever learning and never able to come to the knowledge of the truth. That's old Socrates. The only thing I know is I don't know anything. And all the college professors profess that stuff. I'm going to read about them in Romans chapter 1. See, the Bible antedates everything. It predates all this stuff going on today. It says what's going to happen. It says how people are. Jesus said he wouldn't let himself be controlled by them because he knew what was in man. He knew men are basically evil. And given without God, that given their own natural desires, will degenerate into an animalistic attitude about life. And there are the three prime motivators in life that anybody ought to know, and that's self-preservation. That means if they're going to kill somebody, you say, kill the other guy, let me live. That's self-preservation. Self-gratification. That is, you know, if I like it, it's good. If I don't like it, it's bad. That's self-gratification. Same thing, any dog. And self-propagation, and that's just plain old sex. And those are the three prime motivators of the flesh. And without God, it goes unchecked. And then you got all kind of perversion into homosexuality, bestiality, sodomy, all kind of things that the Bible talks about are going to happen when God is not honored. The Bible says in Romans 1:18, for the wrath of God is revealed from heaven against all ungodliness and unrighteousness of men who hold the truth in unrighteousness. You see, they got the truth. They hold it, but not in righteousness. Unrighteous is how they hold it. Because, here it goes, that which may be known of God is manifest in them. You can find out about God if you want to. For God hath showed it unto them. God shows it to you. You say, well, I don't want to see it. You close your eyes, stick your hands in front of your face. You stick your hands in your fingers in your ears and go, blah, blah, blah, blah. You don't want to hear it. I don't want to hear it. I don't want to hear it. It has nothing to do with God not showing. You just don't want to hear it. Romans 1:20 said, for the invisible things of him from the creation of the world are clearly seen, being understood by the things that are made, even his eternal power and Godhead, so that they are without.

out excuse. God reveals it clearly, and people say, I don't want to know. I don't want to hear it. Get it out of the schools. I don't want to hear about it. I don't want to read about it. I just want my stupid little cliches of nobody can know anything for sure. Nobody can judge. And they had the Pope recently saying, who am I to judge? Of course he's dumb. The guy doesn't know the Bible. Poor little Pope running around ignorant. I mean, poor little feller doesn't know how to judge. Who am I to judge? Well, I agree with him. He didn't have enough sense to judge, so quit judging. You guys that believe the same way, quit judging me. Now, the Bible says to judge righteous judgment. Jesus said that. The Apostle Paul tells you to judge. Over and over in the Bible, you're told to judge righteously. But, you know, the Pope doesn't know the Bible, so therefore he can't judge. Well, I agree with him. He's dumb. He's ignorant. Doesn't know his Bible. So therefore, he shouldn't be judging people. And you people that are mad at me for saying that shouldn't be judging me for judging. You hypocrite. Well, let's go on. Romans 1:22. Professing themselves to be... Did I make you mad by saying that? Good. I'm glad you're upset. All right, Romans 1:22. Professing themselves to be wise, they became fools. And that's what we got on our college campuses and in the pulpits today, professing themselves to be wise, growing Greek and Hebrew to tell you to get rid of your King James Bible. Or in college universities, you know, where we have gotten a PhD, a pile higher and deeper, or a post hole digger, or something like that degree. So therefore, you got, and I've got tenure, so you got to shut up and listen to my idiocy and take, and because I'll flunk you if you don't. Professing themselves to be wise, they became fools. And here's how they did it. And changed the glory of the uncorruptible God into an image made like to corruptible man and to birds and four-footed beasts and creeping things. Notice your evolution in reverse. We call it devolution. In other words, they make a God in their own image. Then you say, well, then this nice, wonderful little God's got to put up with all our stupidity, put up with all our perversion, and if we don't want to do it, then God just has to turn a blind eye to everything. No, he don't. You say, I don't want what you got, God. I don't want to hear what you got to say. And so what did God do? Wherefore, God also gave them up to uncleanness through the lusts of their own hearts, to dishonor their own bodies between themselves. God said, okay, you want to act like a bunch of animals? I'll back off and let you. Who changed the truth of God into a lie. They took a Bible, made a liar out of it by changing all the words, the verses, etc., your NIV and all your other New American Standard, etc. So they lied, changed the truth of God into a lie, and they worshiped and served the creature. Man is the measure of all things. Invictus, right? More than the Creator who is blessed forever. Amen. So they worship man instead of God. You worship man, you're not worshiping much. My soul is like John Denver, thought he was a little God himself. Didn't work out too good till he killed himself. Romans 1:26 goes on. For this cause, God gave them up unto vile affections. For even their, see, whenever God gets done with you and gives you up, he turns you into a pervert. Hey, you don't procreate too good that way. They said God gave them up to vile affections. For even their women did change their natural use into that which is against nature. And likewise also the men, leaving the natural use of the woman, burned in their lust one toward another. Burned in their lust. You know, in the old days, and I'm going to use the word here in the old biblical sense and also in the dictionary sense, in the old days, a faggot was a stick that had, this is a definition. Don't get mad at me and say I pervert, I'm using bad words. I'm not. I just look it up. It was what they used to burn things with. They would take a stick and write and light it, and that was called a faggot. And they used it all through history, and even in World War II, it was used to refer to a cigarette. Look it up, man. Listen to some of the old movies. Just get some of the old Jimmy Stewart old movies and some of the old movies where World War II, and they would say things like that. And I've already upset half of you, but I'm using a dictionary definition on the radio. Don't get mad at me. But anyway, he said, they burn in their lust one toward another. Men with men. That's why the Bible's way ahead of its time, isn't it? The Bible predates this bunch of perverts a long ways and tells you what they're going to call each other. Men with men, working that which is unseemly.

and receiving in themselves that recompense of their error, which was meat. Do you realize what that verse just said? I've read it over, but like I said, most people have to read it three times nowadays because it used proper English, and most people are not familiar with proper English. It said men with men working that which is unseemly. He's talking about two men together sexually. And then it said receiving in themselves that recompense for of their error, which was meat. He said God has a monkey wrench for every nut out there. In other words, you mess with stuff like that perversion, and God has a particular way of giving you divine retribution. One of the things, it's called AIDS. And it used to be called GRIDS, gay-related infection disease. Anyway, so the problem is that God has a way of giving retribution to these perversions, and men spend billions of dollars trying to get a cure for it when men, they say, what about the poor little kid that had got it from a transfusion? And where did all this stuff come from anyway? My soul, God's got a way of getting that. Romans 1:28, even as they did not like to retain God in their knowledge, they did not like to retain God in their knowledge. Madeline Murray O'Hare, the atheist, ACLU, get God out of the classroom, get God out of the government, get God out of everywhere. Then it says God gave them over to a reprobate mind to do those things which are not convenient. How about the news on the mayor of San Diego, a candidate running for mayor of New York City? My soul, the perversions are everywhere. Why? Because God gave them over to a reprobate mind. Why? Because they did not like to retain God in their knowledge. It's all for you in Romans 1:28. Read it yourself. I'm reading it to you. Romans 1:29. Being filled with all unrighteousness, fornication for all the straight folks, wickedness, covetousness, maliciousness, full of envy, murder, debate, deceit, malignity, whispers, backbiters, haters of God, despiteful, proud, boast. Sounds like the politicians, doesn't it? Or your teacher at school. Boasters, inventors of evil things, disobedient to parents, without understanding, covenant breakers. Until death us do part, or unless I find a better looking gal. Without natural affection, women killing their own babies in the womb, implacable, unmerciful, who knowing the judgment of God that they which commit such things are worthy of death. And then you got some clown running around saying that God's against the death penalty. Read Romans 1, folks. It's simple. It's laid out. But they did not like to retain God in their knowledge, it says. It says these people that know that they're worthy of death not only do the same, but have pleasure in them that do them. My soul, that's God putting it out in Romans chapter 1 to tell you why we've got an America that's turned into the mess that we've got it in. In 1 Timothy chapter 6, verse 20, it says, O Timothy, keep that which is committed to thy trust, avoiding profane and vain babblings and oppositions of science, falsely so called. Now, folks, there are people who are smart today. There are basically two groups of people running around loose today. You say, what are they? You've got your educated class, which is getting smaller and smaller. Now, I'm not here to tell you that there's not advancements in science and in knowledge. There really is, and the Bible and Daniel tells you that there'll be advances in science, advances in knowledge. I mean, as far as computers, electronics, physics, mathematics, there's some smart folks, and I'm not trying to take away from any of them. But I mean, this bunch of baloney that goes on today, I mean, we've got people in sociology and philosophy and psychology that are complete jokes, ever learning and never able to come to the knowledge of the truth. But you do have people who are educated and true education in science and in other things, not philosophy, not sociology. Good night. Those things are jokes on college campuses today. My foot. You don't give me that baloney. Them guys are stupid with a capital S. They're willingly ignorant, the Bible calls them. And Colossians 2 says,

Beware lest any man spoil you through philosophy and vain deceit, after the tradition of men. Tradition, that's your popes. That's all the Muslims, the Islam, the traditions, et cetera, all the imams running around and the Quran and all. I mean, it's just a bunch of traditions. And it said after the rudiments of the world and not after Christ. Now I'm going to read you a few things. Questions in 1954, I'm reading for a Bible study course in Old Testament in Dallas High School. Now listen up. These are the questions asked to public school, high school graduates that they had to know before they could graduate. And I'm just taking a smattering of questions throughout these books. There's two of them I have. One is the New Testament, and the other is the Old Testament Bible study of the Dallas High School in 1954, September. Dallas Public School. This is what a high school, and listen, most of your preachers wouldn't pass the course. Most of the preachers, graduates of Bible universities, could not pass the public school course in 1954 of the Bible education. Here, for instance, I'm going to ask some questions. Why and how were the Hebrews persecuted? What events were connected with Moses' early history? What caused him to flee to Midian? Tell the story of Moses' call and the excuses that he used. I mean, here's another question. Why would it have been unwise for the Hebrews to march through the land of the Philistines? Answer that. All you people out there think you're smart and know the Bible. Oh, I've read that Bible. I know the Bible as well as you, Pastor Stocker. Who you think you are? Answer the question. Describe the Egyptian pursuit and the escape of the Hebrews at the Red Sea. How were food and water provided for the Hebrews? What advice did Jethro give to Moses? Jethro, far as you're concerned, that's Jethro Bodine. Jed Clampett's nephew. Where and how were the Ten Commandments given? How about that one? You say, well, I don't know. We don't teach that. I know they don't. Why and when did the manna cease? What's manna? You don't even know what the manna was, when it started, when did it cease? My foot. Some of these questions, you'd have to have a Bible study to understand the question. Name the cities of refuge given and their purpose. You see what they had to learn in high school? Locate on a map. It doesn't have it on there. You have to locate it. Gilgal, Mount Ebal, Mount Nebo, Jericho, Hebron, and Shechem. Could you do that today, folks? And a high school graduate, whether you were an atheist or whether you were Episcopalian, a Catholic, or a Methodist, or a Baptist, you had to know these things. That's why people that were lawmakers way back then knew about what the Bible said, regardless of whether they were really Christians. Give a detailed account of the incidents in the early childhood of Samuel. How about that one? How would you do? How about some quotations? You're supposed to be able to quote Judges chapter 17, verse 6. Every man did that which was right in his own eyes. I mean, it's got quotations from the Bible you had to quote. And later on, I'll give you the one about you had to list and quote the Ten Commandments and their meanings. Here's a good one. It says, for what three purposes did Israel desire a king? Who was the first king over Israel? All you Bible-educated people, name him. His name was Saul, by the way. What was Saul's great sin? Good night. I'm just giving you examples, folks. Most of you don't know. Most of you, your preacher doesn't know. Commit to memory Ecclesiastes 12, verse 1, Ecclesiastes 12, 13, and Proverbs 3, verse 5 to 6. You know what Proverbs 3, verse 5 to 6, that they had to commit to memory? It was trust in the Lord with all thine heart and lean not to thine own understanding. In all thy ways acknowledge him, and he shall direct thy path. That's what a public school student had to memorize in 1954. Name four cities which were the capitals of the northern kingdom at one time or another. Good night. You didn't even know there was a northern and southern kingdom to Israel. What's the substance of Hosea's message? What was the great city did Nahum pronounce doom upon? You see what I'm saying, folks? This is the average public school student knows more than the average
preacher.

of today. Here's some questions for you at the end of one of the sections. What other names are the Hebrews known by? What was Hammurabi? In what way are Abraham and Hammurabi related? How about that? How about giving us that, folks? Here's a bunch of questions. It says, write in the blanks, the author or speaker of the 20 of the following quotations.

my people go. No, it wasn't Martin Luther King. It was Moses. Who said, thou art the man? Guess who? It was Nathan in the Old Testament. Am I my brother's keeper? Who said that? A lot of you people quote it. Who said it? Oh, man, you don't know. I ain't going to tell you either. And who said, behold, the dreamer cometh? Who said that? It was the brothers of Joseph. To obey is better than sacrifice. Who said that? That was Samuel, folks. I mean, listen, all through here and in the New Testament, you had to accurately give the substance and list the Ten Commandments. Alfred Tennyson said, the Bible ought to be read were it only for the sake of the grand English in which it is written. That's Alfred Lord Tennyson, man. I'm going to give you quickly some from the New Testament. Which of the 10 lepers came back to thank Jesus for his healing? Huh? Which of them? Not only that, what division did Paul find in the Corinthians? What is man's greatest virtue? What use does Paul make for the Old Testament scriptures? Isn't that something? Good night. All through this thing, there are all kind of questions. You had to memorize verses in the New Testament. I got to stop and end up the broadcast for today. But I got these two books, and they're the New and Old Testament Bible studies for the Dallas Public School System in 1954. You say we're smarter today? No, man. Stupider. More ignorant. But stupid goes all the way to the bone, man. Stupid is not healable. But anyway, if you want to know more about all this, we have a television program coming on at 10:30 on KZBZ on your television. And we have also the church services start at 10 o'clock, or 10 to 10:30, I think the television program is, on KZBZ Channel 6, Cable Channel 6. Also have the church service starting here at 10 o'clock for a Bible study, 11 o'clock for the preaching service. We'd like you to come out. Some folks have. We'd like you to come back and also bring some folks with you and learn what the Bible says. Don't be ignorant all your life. Learn what the Bible says. And folks, if you're not a Christian, if you're not saved, not born again, it'd be a sad thing for you to go to hell when salvation is a free gift given by God. Come out, we'll tell you what it is. Get the gospel. Make sure you know what God says.

0: military and transportation sites. Other European countries have also reported similar activity.
1: And that's Fox's Kevin Cork with that update from D.C. Coming up this week, accused UnitedHealthcare CEO killer Luigi Mangione returns to court for a status conference in his case. Mangione accused of fatally shooting UHC CEO Brian Thompson outside a Manhattan hotel in December of 2024. Mangione will be allowed to ditch prison attire for civilian clothing at a hearing on Tuesday. That appearance coming less than a month before jury selection begins in his murder trial on September 8th. He has pleaded not guilty to the charges. I'm Paul Stevens. This is Fox News.
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7: Welcome, everyone. This is the Toro Bravo Retirement Income Show. I'm your host, Brian Keith Moon, and my co-host is Mubashir Sabani, but he is out today. He's actually out of the country. He said a cousin was getting married. Seems like he has a lot of cousins that get married.
8: Yeah.
7: And the voice you're hearing is my substitute co-host for the day, our research analyst, Alex Fierro.
8: Howdy, folks. I'm glad to be here.
7: All right. So today we're going to be talking, as we always do, about things dealing with retirement. And I'm taking a page from my book, The Ultimate Retirement Planning Guide, Retire Like You're on Apollo 13. It's really the most concise and orderly guide to retirement that you can get. And in this, in the very last page, I have a checklist that I encourage people to work through when they're thinking about retirement. And so we want to consider that. The first thing is your ideal retirement life. And this part is where you fill in what you want your retirement lifestyle goals for you and your spouse. Now, Alex, you're pretty young. You're probably not thinking about this too much about, no. You know, retirement. But, you know, when people get to be over 55, one of the things that you want to consider is what will you do in retirement? Because it's said that the minute you start sitting down and not moving, well, that's the time you start dying. Mm-hmm. So retirement, to really be successful, you should have it as packed as you had working life, only maybe without the stress.
8: Yeah.
7: So what's some of the lifestyle goals? Maybe you want to get involved in RVing, where you live in an RV. And that can be very enjoyable, going from state to state, visiting different places. I've seen some people, they live in the north in the in the summer. They go south during the winter to Florida and just enjoy their RV.
8: Or you could just drive 10 hours in Texas. Like, still be in Texas.
7: Oh, God. You're under 40. You yeah. don't know. You know, when you get to be my age, a 10-hour drive, it sounds like you're going to die. yeah, we like to break it up. But, yeah, in Texas, you can

0: drive quite a ways and be from one end to the other, from one completely different biosphere. You know, you're in the plains, and then you cross over a canyon, and then before long you're going through forests. You know, and then here's an ocean. Welcome to Texas. But some other lifestyle goals, I've known some that get involved in missionary work, you know, devote time to helping others. There's some that might get involved in quilting and reading. And
1: I met a guy that did little boat models. That's all he ever did.
0: Really?
1: That's pretty cool. It was over in Pennsylvania.
0: Okay.
1: Yeah.
0: Boat models.
1: Yep.
0: Were they in like inside the glass bottle or?
1: No, it was like part of a museum.
0: He made his own museum.
1: No, the museum, he volunteers at the museum.
0: He volunteers and he makes boat models.
1: He fixes them and makes them and all in retirement.
0: Nice. So there are a lot of things that you can, for self-fulfillment that you can do in retirement that maybe you just never had a chance to do when you were working. I read about a guy that took his grandson to every major league baseball stadium in the U.S. And so I don't know how many there were, but they went to all of them, and then they enjoyed a baseball game, you know, at each one of them. So that's something that, you know, you definitely can't do when you're working.
1: Yeah.
0: Yeah. And so when you're considering what your lifestyle is going to be, and let's say you want to do that tour of Europe, or you want to do a tour of Asia. And I got to tell you, I've been to Japan, I've been to Thailand, and of course I've been to the Philippines, where my wife is from. And these countries are great. I mean, they're beautiful. Japan is like walking into the future. Yeah. I mean, they have gone all in on technology. I mean,
1: I will say those bidets are must have.
0: I know it sounds gross. I don't understand why there's not more bidets in the U.S. because in Japan, every toilet has a bidet.
1: Yeah.
0: And so for those that don't get what a bidet is, it washes your backside with water. And when you think about it, that is so much better than toilet paper. You feel so much cleaner. Yeah. You know, if you had the spicy taco lunch, well, you get some relief on that. So yeah, but it's funny, when I was in Japan, I'm in Tokyo, we went to this street that had a lot of fish markets.
1: Yeah.
0: And of course, fish markets, you expect it to be smelly, right?
1: Oh, yeah.
0: And so I'm walking, I needed to use the bathroom. I was walking through the back alley, and this is about the dingiest I've seen in Japan since I've been there, because the city is super clean, very clean. So I'm walking through this alley, and I figured, okay, I'm finally going to get my truck stop bathroom. I'm going to see the underbelly of Tokyo. I go in this bathroom, the sinks light up, the toilets are talking to you, you know. It was like, okay.
1: I hate public bathrooms, but that doesn't sound too, that's probably cleaner than my bathroom.
0: It was shocking. I was like, okay, well, this is the worst part of town. You know, but yeah, there's a lot of Thailand. I went to Thailand, and we went to Bangkok, and there's this thing called the floating markets. Yeah. And so you get on a boat, and they just motor you up and down. There's all these buildings that are on the water.
1: Yeah.
0: And so you motor up to them, and they're trying to sell you the stuff that they have, or you know, there's actually you can buy food. And then we got to one point where there was elephant rides, so we went on an elephant ride. You could hold a tiger. Could they even had a machine gun range. There was a machine gun range, you know. It's surprising, I didn't do it, but I was looking at the you know, how many clips you get and how much it costs. I thought, well, I didn't think other countries had that. I thought that was Texas only. But that was kind of cool. And so another thing in Bangkok was Safari Land. Now, I didn't do this, but we watched other people doing it. They had this, it looks like a little prison cube, right, on the back of a pickup truck. It's just bars, you know, and people are inside it.
1: Okay.
0: They drive up, and these lions and tigers come up.
1: Oh.
0: And no, there were tigers. I'm sorry, there was no lions. There were tigers.

0: they come up to the, and then they shoot meat through the iron bars and feed the tigers.
1: So you feed the tigers?
0: It seems kind of risky.
1: Like, it's like those shark cages.
0: Yeah. You know? So
1: I'm thinking of.
0: Yeah. And the tiger is hanging from the side of this thing, you know, trying to get. I'm thinking, man, you better be careful. They'll bite your finger off. So, and then actually my wife and daughter got to hold a baby tiger.
2: Oh.
0: Yeah. Now I got to hold a baby chimpanzee.
1: Oh, yeah?
0: Until he started grabbing at me.
1: Oh.
0: It was a little scary. The trainer finally got him to let go of me, but it was quite a scary, I don't know if it was 30 seconds. It felt like, oh, dear God, is he going to let go? Stay away from the monkeys. But yeah, there's things like that in the world. I mean, you know, I would like to go see Europe. A lot of people go to, I've seen most, a lot of Asia. But, you know, I've been to Hong Kong.
1: Yeah.
0: Don't think I want to go back to Hong Kong. They interrogated me why I was in Hong Kong. I was like, flying through.
1: I don't want to be here.
0: And then thought I was going to end up in a Uyghur camp, you know, in China. You know? Because I'm a smart aleck Texan. But anyway. Again, on your ideal retirement life, these are some of the things you think about because these things cost money.
2: Oh, yeah.
0: And so how much money do you have for retirement to be able to enjoy some of these things? And maybe traveling isn't you, but there could be other things. Everything, you know, if you want to restore a car, I know guys that, you know, they build a Corvette from the ground up. And, you know, it takes them several years, but, you know, that's their retirement job going out there. Whatever your retirement life is going to be, it's important to think about that. And, of course, not just for you, but for your spouse. Mm-hmm. You know, what's your wife want to do? It's funny. We had a couple in our office, and we were talking about retirement lifestyle, and the wife had some money, and you know, we were talking about when we're going to spend it, you know, how much income, and then out of the clear blue she said, I'm taking my family on a cruise. Her husband knew nothing about this. And he's like, I'm not going on a cruise. And she said, you can come or not come. I'm taking my whole family on a cruise. Oh. And so, you know, and then they had an argument in front of Sabani and I about her spending her money on a darn cruise. You know, there's things like that. You come together. And again, the purpose is to figure out how much it costs for what you're going to want to do. Now, I talk about this stuff in a depth in my book, and you want to talk about how we're going to give away some copies?
1: Oh, sure do. So the first five callers will get a free copy of Brian's book. And that, the number there is 806-337-2772. And the title of that book is
0: The Ultimate Retirement Planning Guide.
1: Retire like you're on Apollo 13. And it's updated.
0: It's updated. This is a new one.
1: Social Security and one big, beautiful bill.
0: Yeah, I have updated it for taxes and for Social Security.
1: Yeah, and it's 100 pages bigger.
0: Well, there's not that much new material. No. They just made it more readable.
1: Honestly, I do like the tax, I've noticed. Yeah. But again, that number is 806-337-2772. 806-337-2772. First five callers get a free book.
0: Yeah, and so call in and we'll make sure that you get a copy.
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0: Okay, folks, we're back, and I've got

0: with me, Alex. So we are talking about retirement lifestyle, and I have a checklist at the back of my book talking about your ideal retirement life. Mm-hmm. And so we talked about in the first segment about some things that you could do in retirement, some places that you can go. And then, of course, it comes to the point, how much does this cost? Mm-hmm. You know, hotels cost money. Mm-hmm. Airplanes cost money. And mm-hmm. so, you know, you want to calculate what you need to pay the bills. Mm-hmm. Then, you know, how much Social Security will you get? How much income can your investments produce? And we go in very much detail on that. Now, it's kind of funny. I mentioned hotels. I've been dying to work this story. And, you know, we talked about this already. I recently went to Galveston mm-hmm. to go fishing. Okay.
1: And you had a good time, right?
0: We caught a shark. Yeah. We got a whole bunch of fish. Mm-hmm. It was a great time. Mm-hmm. And so we put a bunch of fish. We got some speckled trout for mm-hmm. our freezer. We got a red snapper, I think it was. We got several other little fish. So yeah, it was a real nice fishing trip. Enjoyed it a lot. However, we went to a hotel there in Galveston. And folks, I very rarely look at the reviews. Probably should have looked at the reviews.
1: That'd be a good habit to establish.
0: Well, first off, there was only 2 stars. So out of the people that put in reviews, they could have put 5 stars. No one did. the scores were pretty low. For, yeah. You know, normally a hotel is 4+, but this one was about 2. First off, the parking lot was covered in trash. I mean, it was unbelievable how much trash there was out there. The second thing is we went to our room and there was no towels or soap. And we had to go up to the front desk and ask for towels and soap. It's funny. I wrote not such nice TripAdvisor review on this hotel. I said in my review, we had to go up and beg for soap and towels. Please, ma'am, our children, they're getting moldy. So on Sunday, we were supposed to go out for, we went fishing 2 days. We went on a party boat the first day. We had a private charter for the second day. And so we wanted to go back to the hotel and shower mm-hmm. after the fishing and then get in the truck and go back to Amarillo. So I asked for a late checkout. They said, no problem, but you got to pay $30. And it turns out to be $35. But, you know, that aside, I say, fine, put me down. So that morning, it was rough weather. We couldn't go out for fishing. So we just stayed in the room all morning. Mm-hmm. And then the housekeepers kept coming. And I said, no, we got a late checkout. Oh, okay. And then they came twice. The third time, I guess the manager came and she's like, you guys have to get out. Mm-hmm. And I said, well, wait a minute. We got a late checkout. We paid for a late checkout. She says, I don't know what you're talking about. That doesn't exist. Mm-hmm. You have to get out. and then I'm like, wait a minute. Are you saying that I'm lying to you? She says, checkout was 11. Now it's 12 o'clock now. Mm-hmm. So she walks out. I look at my family. I'm like, you know, this woman is crazy. Let's just leave. Mm-hmm. You know, I will put a bad review on the hotel and move on. So we go out and she was standing in the hallway. And I said to her, I said, you know, we were supposed to be allowed to stay here to 1 o'clock. I don't know what you're talking about. And I said, I bet you were hired for your wonderful personality. And my wife, who is very meek Philippine lady, mm-hmm. she said, we're putting a bad review on this place. And then the woman says to her, fine, my name is Jessica. So it's like, wow. So we leave, right? Mm-hmm. Then I think it's Monday or Tuesday, I call up Choice Hotels because I get a copy of the bill. Mm. They charged me for the late checkout after they ran me out of the hotel. I mean, they were going to call the cops on us if we didn't leave. And so, one, I wanted the $35 taken off. I mean, I wasn't allowed to stay till 1 o'clock. And so I called up the hotel. Who do you think I got on the phone?

0: I got Jessica. I was like, oh my God. And so I knew it was her voice when I was talking to her. Mm-hmm. And I said, yeah, this is Mr. Moon. I got charged for the late checkout, but the lady ran us out of the room. She said, yeah, I remember you.
1: Yeah.
0: And I said, well, we were charged for late checkout, even though you said it didn't exist, one, and that, you know, I wouldn't be charged. And she said, well, it wasn't listed right, so that's why I didn't see it. Mm. And so I said, so is that an apology? No, I'm not apologizing. I said, Jessica, you are a savage. I said, what in the world? I said, you're in hospitality. Do you think this is how you treat people? You know? And then she hung up. I guess she didn't like being called a savage.
1: Yeah.
0: But anyway, I got on the phone with Choice Hotels. Mm-hmm. And you know what? They were super cool. I, you know, they kind of have, you go through the labyrinth of, you know, press one, press two,
1: yeah.
0: And it tells you that we can't help you with problems on the site. Mm-hmm. You know, we can only, you know, help you with your points and stuff. But
1: yeah.
0: I get to the guy and I tell him the story. And I said, and then not only did she chase us out of the hotel, not only did she yell at us, not only did she do all that, she hung up on me the following. I said, but, you know, I did call her savage. So, you know, that's, there's that. And so they said they were opening up a investigation. Okay. And they gave me some points for the troubles I went through.
2: That's good.
0: But gee Louise, I mean, how do somebody go into hospitality?
2: Now you were telling me you later looked at the reviews, right?
0: I later looked. Okay, yeah. So folks, you want to know the moral of the story is look at the reviews.
2: Seems like you're not the only one.
0: Well, we're driving away from the hotel. My daughter is in the back seat and she starts saying, you know, Dad, there's a lot of reviews where people say that they were very not nice to them. Yeah. Like, well, yeah. That's what we found.
2: There you go.
0: You know what? You know what the problem with the hotel is? They're managing it for efficiency.
2: Right.
0: So they're trying to squeeze every ounce of productivity out of their housekeeping staff.
1: Mm-hmm.
0: They're trying to make sure everything, they're cutting corners everywhere. I mean, they didn't give us towels.
2: Right.
0: Well, they were hoping that we didn't ask for towels and then they would have to wash towels or provide us towels.
1: Mm-hmm.
0: Cause they gave us towels. And by the way, the reason why I know that I wasn't the only one is cause when I was standing up there, waiting for them to come to the front desk, there was three other people there for towels.
2: Yeah.
0: You know, so there was apparently no towels in any of the rooms.
2: Yeah.
0: The front desk person was never there. You had to wait 15, 20 minutes or more mm-hmm. for them to come back, which means they were giving the front desk staff things to do besides run the front desk.
2: Right. I think when I go to hotels, I do enjoy the customer service. You know?
0: Yeah.
2: I expect them to be there.
0: Hospitality.
2: Right. Yeah. I shouldn't have to wait, you know.
0: You shouldn't have to wait. They should be nice to you. They shouldn't scream at you. They shouldn't run you out for something that you paid for.
2: Right.
0: You know. I mean, it was a crazy experience. I got to be frank with you. The reason why I'm not going to say the name of the chain, because it's part of the Choice, but they got several chains.
2: Right.
0: I don't think it's reflective of the other hotels that I've been to. I think it's these people are nut jobs, and I hope they.
2: Sounds like it's a management thing.
0: Well, I think they should probably. Usually there's owners, and the owners. Sometimes they'll force the owners to sell.
2: Right.
0: They'll say, "Well, we'll take away our brand name from your hotel," you know, because, and to the, you know, the parking lot was full of trash. Nah. Their breakfast.
2: Oh, this was just their
0: breakfast. Okay.
2: We always get breakfast.
0: First, breakfast is supposed to be at 6.
2: Okay.
0: It's at 7.
2: Oh, okay.
0: Okay. So we couldn't get the breakfast, right? Oh. But then on Sunday, when we turned out that we weren't going on the ocean, you know, until later, I thought, well, at least I'll have the breakfast.
2: Yeah.
0: Well,
2: eggs or anything?
0: Like, there was no, it was mini muffins only.
2: Okay.
0: And it's like, now, the nice thing was the hotel was beautiful because it's newly renovated.
2: Okay.
0: But, you know, newly renovated with the core of evil, you know.

0: living in there. So I'm taking up a whole segment to tell you about the horrible, horrible customer service I got at this hotel in Galveston. But yeah, it's, but these are the stories you get when you have the time to travel, when you have the money to travel. And again, where does that come from? It comes from the investments. Does your investments pay you income? So many people are invested in growth. Well, they have to sell shares for income. And then they're constantly paranoid. Is this a crash coming?
1: Right.
0: Is this a crash? You know, is it just a dip? Yeah. I'm going to be a buy and hold guy.
1: I mean, if you're going to be that stressed, you might as well be working, you know?
0: But that's, you know, if you can have reliable income in retirement, you know, that is, I believe, very key. Now, here's the thing. You need to go through how much income you're getting from Social Security,
1: right.
0: How much income if you have pensions, if you have rental real estate, and that's another topic all by itself. And then, of course, your liquid investments, what are they invested in? Do they pay you cash flow?
1: Mm-hmm.
0: You know, that can come from interest and dividends. And see, that way you're collecting this cash flow in retirement.
1: Mm-hmm.
0: And so that's the way you look at your retirement. You start with what your lifestyle is going to be, how much the lifestyle is going to cost you, and then where's all the money from your sources of income, you know, coming from. So those are the things we help our clients with in calculating. It's very interesting that many of our clients that end up hiring us as their financial advisors, as their fiduciaries, we sometimes haven't talked about the investments until the third or fourth meeting.
1: Mm-hmm.
0: Because what's happened in the first two is the planning, the actual planning of what's needed. You know, not, you know, so often people go to see a financial advisor, it's a pitch fest.
1: Oh, yeah.
0: You know, oh, this investment's great. This mutual fund is awesome. This annuity will do everything.
1: Mm-hmm.
0: And it's interesting, they haven't stopped to say, how much is your life? What's your lifestyle and how much is it going to cost?
1: Right.
0: Okay, what's your sources of income?
1: Mm-hmm.
0: You know, I mean, that's almost an afterthought. And that should be where you start. That's what planning is. And so many times people read they should have a financial planner, not a broker, not a salesman. Well, so often that some of the so-called financial planners are also pitching investments.
1: Yeah,
0: are
1: like they cookie doing, cutter, yeah.
0: Yeah, they're, are they doing the, that's why we're registered Social Security analyst.
1: Mm-hmm.
0: If we're going to advise people on their Social Security, we should know a lot about Social Security.
1: All right.
0: And so that's why we've got those that, you know, you don't know this yet, but that's on your list of certifications to get. You're going to have to get your registered Social Security analyst designation.
1: Yeah. More studying.
0: Yeah.
1: Exciting.
0: Let me tell you, that one, it was hard. There's a lot to know on that.
1: I look forward to it.
0: Very good. That's what I want to hear. So let's tell the folks how they can get a copy of the book.
1: All right. So the first five callers get a free book, free copy of Brian's book that he wrote himself. And the number for that is 806-337-2772. And the book is entitled The Ultimate Retirement Planning Guide, Retire Like You're on Apollo 13. And it's a new and approved. It's a new rendition,
0: right? Yeah, because I put information about the Big Beautiful Bill, about Social Security Fairness Act, some other things that changed. So I just updated it for this year.
1: Yeah. Well, the first five callers can get a free copy of Brian's book. And that number is 806-337-2772.
0: This is Brian and Sabani with Alex filling in for the Toro Bravo Retirement Income Show.
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1: Okay, folks, we're back. Again, we are talking about retirement lifestyles, and I took a few minutes of the last segment to complain about the horrible treatment I received from the hotel in Galveston.
2: Yeah.
1: But the fishing was great.
2: Yeah.
1: We caught a shark.
2: You said it was a hammerhead?
1: It was a hammerhead.
2: Oh, my.
1: Well, let me tell you. I'm always honest, but I'm not going to tell a fish tale this time. We actually caught two little fish. Okay. Yeah. They were probably 10 inches, 11 inches long.
2: Yeah.
1: They weren't that, you know, they were probably good white fish for eating, but anyway, we could keep them. We went on a party boat Saturday. Mm-hmm. And then when we got to the dock, you know, all these people had sharks that they caught.
2: Mm-hmm.
1: You know, hammerheads and other sharks. I forget what they were called. So I'm waiting as people, they're handing out the sharks, right?
2: Mm-hmm.
1: And then they get to my little bitty fish that, you know, we caught. And they gave me one. And I said, well, wait a minute. I had two.
2: Yeah.
1: The guy looks at the floor. There's a hammerhead left. He picks it up and hands it to me. And so I said, okay, that's my fish. So we got the shark. I got a picture of it. I think Tiffany put it on our Facebook page. If you want to go to the mm-hmm. Toro Bravo Retirement Advisors Facebook page, you can see the picture of me with my shark.
2: Yeah.
1: Now it's funny. There's a guys that will clean the fish right there on the dock.
2: Okay.
1: Yeah. You know, you just pay them. Mm-hmm. And so so he cleaned my shark for me. And then I said, I wanted the head. I wanted the fins, all the parts because I was going to make stock.
2: Mm-hmm.
1: Well, the fins are actually, you're not allowed to buy and sell the fins.
2: Mm-hmm.
1: Now, I caught the whole shark so I can keep the fins. It's not illegal.
2: Right.
1: Well, the guy across, was saying, oh, you don't want those fins. You cost you $6,000 a fin if they get caught with a fin, you know? And and I'm like, yeah, but I caught the whole fish so I can keep the fin,
2: yeah.
1: You know? Now, if I get extra fins, you know, off the table
2: right.
1: from the other people, then that might be a problem. Well, he kept going on about these fins and that mm-hmm. how much it's going to cost me
2: yeah.
1: if I get. And I said, I'm taking them.
2: Yeah.
1: It's funny. My wife is so smart. Okay.
2: Mm-hmm.
1: As we're walking away, I said, hey, I wouldn't let off on the stupid fins, you know? And she says, because he's selling them.
2: He's trying to do you a favor. He's trying to get rid of them.
1: Yeah. They weren't going into the drink. You know? It's funny. All the seagulls are lined up because they just push all the fish guts right off into the water. And then they're eating all the, so it's not waste.
2: Right.
1: You know, they're eating it all. So, but yeah, it was kind of funny.
2: Yeah.
1: When I thought about it, I was like, yeah, he was really giving me the, you know, the hard sell that I didn't want to keep these fins or I would, you know, pay all kinds of fines.
2: Yeah. He's just gonna take it off your hands. And,
1: you know, had a game warden looked in my bucket, they would have seen all the rest of the parts for the shark.
2: Yeah.
1: You know, cause I looked up the law later.
2: Right.
1: There's nothing with, if you've harvested the whole shark, you can keep the fins.
2: Mm-hmm.
1: And so anyway, I thought that was kind of funny.
2: Yeah.
1: But again, how much does lifestyle cost? And so often we look at, okay, here's how much you're going to have to pay for, you know, healthcare, for gas and electricity. Hopefully you've paid off your mortgage by then. You know, then maybe you can do a reverse mortgage for more capital in retirement. There's all kinds of things that you can do, you know, but you know, you want to add all this up. And then let's say you need $50,000 to live.
2: Right.
1: That's what it's going to take to keep you going. Now, the fun stuff. Each of these trips, how much are they going to cost?
2: Mm-hmm.
1: You know, is it $3,000 to $5,000? Is it $10,000? You know, so, you know, you discover, well, if I do two or three trips, if I do this and that, I need another $20,000 to $40,000 just to pay for that. Okay, so now you're talking about

0: your needs being 50, your wants are maybe 80 to $90,000.
1: Right.
0: Okay, where does that money come from? Okay, you look at your Social Security. I have this much Social Security for me. My wife has this much Social Security. I have a pension. I have $1 million in retirement accounts. Mm-hmm. How much income can that retirement account produce and sustainable income? And see, you got to remember, one big problem sometimes happens in my industry is people look at growth rates. They say the past 10 years, this account has grown 10% per year.
1: Right.
0: If you take out 5%, you'll have more money than you started.
1: Right.
0: You know, that's great, right? Well, except for there's every 10 to 15 years is these big drops in the market.
1: Mm-hmm.
0: And at these big drops, that is when the pain happens. Because if you start drawing out at that point, I have a chart in my book. And what the chart says is if you lose 30% of your account, you need to earn, I believe it's 43% to get back to even. However, if you take just a 5% income during that time period, now it's become 122% that you need to make in 5 years to get back to even.
1: Yeah.
0: So you think about that, that's pretty substantial, you know. Over 5 years, you took out 5%. You had that 30% loss. Most people are just going to have to stop taking income.
1: Yeah.
0: That's really going to be the only choice. Mm. Stop taking income, wait it out, and hope that everything comes back. Because you risk, if you're taking money out when your account's down, you risk running out of money.
1: Mm-hmm.
0: You know, because, you know, the whole idea of buy and hold is if you hold your shares, they will come back. And I can tell you from the 30 years I've been in the market, that's true.
1: Mm-hmm.
0: Every time the market comes back every time. But there's the key component is the time. How much time do you have for it to come back? And in my book, I have a page where I talk about the go-go, the slow-go, and the no-go years in retirement.
1: Mm-hmm.
0: And so let me explain what that means. When you retire, let's say you retire age 65, then you have about 10, 15, maybe 20 years that we are going to call your go-go years of retirement, where you have the energy to go places, to do things, you have the health to do it, and then, you know, it's not a problem. But when you hit a certain point where you have your slow-go years, well, now it's very hard to go places, to do things.
1: Mm-hmm.
0: So here's the point. If we lock you down to a window and say, okay, from 65 to 80 are your go-go years.
1: Right.
0: And that's being generous.
1: Mm-hmm.
0: You know, it could be 75, you know, and your go-go and you go into slow-go. But let's say you're go-go until 80, but a massive 50% drop in the market happens right in the center of that.
1: Mm-hmm.
0: You have one choice. Unless you have enough assets to withstand that, if you're selling shares for income, so you've got a bunch of mutual funds, your broker sold you, and he's a fiduciary, so they're the right ones. here's the problem with those mutual funds. If you start selling those shares aren't around to recover.
1: Mm-hmm.
0: And then when the market does recover, you don't get all of that. And then you get to the point where maybe your account is eroding. Maybe your assets are eroding. And now you're worried, what year do I need to die?
1: Right.
0: Before I run out of money. Because here's the thing. If you live to 95, run out of money at 90.
1: Mm.
0: You know, what are you doing with those 5 years? You're in a Medicaid nursing home. You're

0: living in the back room at your kid's house. Mm-hmm. You know, what's your lifestyle looking? Is it the independent one that you anticipated, or is it one that, you know, Social Security is your last source of income? And of course, we worry about them cutting Social Security benefits. And so if that happens, that just magnifies your problem.
1: Right.
0: So having too aggressive of a portfolio when you go, when you're close to retirement or in retirement, you chance that downturn. And I'm telling you, I've been to two big ones, the 2000, 2003, the 2008 and 9. Mm-hmm. No one saw it coming. You know, a few people saw 2008 and 9, but no one was listening to them until after after it happened.
1: Yeah.
0: And then it causes very hard decisions. I knew a lot of people that work longer because they had planned to retire. You know, I knew people that were planning to retire in 2000. Well, they didn't. Mm-hmm. Because they had too aggressive of investments, they had growth investments, and they simply couldn't retire anymore. They had to wait for the, and it took 7 years.
1: Yeah,
0: from 2000 2007. That's how long it took for that. And by the way, if you had technology during that time, it took 17 years for that to come back.
1: Mm-hmm.
0: So it's serious business when you go into retirement, and so often. The big Wall Street just wants you to stay in their procured mutual funds, ETFs, stocks that they make markets in. They want you to have these investments on their platform.
1: Mm-hmm.
0: And sometimes it's not really in your best interest. It's more in the best interest of the firm. And they charge you a 1.5% fee for the privilege of the cookie cutter.
1: Mm-hmm.
0: You know, advice that they've given everyone
1: and
0: the risks that they've thrown you into. A dividend stock portfolio, though it won't protect you on capital, if there's a drop in the market, you might see the same drop in your dividend stocks.
1: Mm-hmm.
0: There is a big difference. Most of the dividend stocks will continue to pay their dividend.
1: Mm-hmm.
0: Now, you might get hit with one that cuts its dividend. That's a challenge there. But most of them will keep paying their dividend. And see, when you have cash flow,
1: mm-hmm.
0: guess what you didn't do? You didn't sell the shares to get your income. You collected the cash they gave you, and you spent that. And so I'm not saying dividend stocks is the answer. There's a lot of different answers. There's bonds, there's annuities.
1: Mm-hmm.
0: But what kind of cash flow that's sustainable and that's going to keep you going through retirement, no matter what happens to the stock market.
1: Mm-hmm.
0: And so think, what if a nuclear bomb goes off somewhere? Do you think that's going to affect the market?
1: Yeah.
0: I mean, that is a serious concern, that's just one of many. You know, I believe the AI trade is overvalued, that it's, there's, at the point that we're taping this show, there's a lot of people saying that the easy money's been made mm-hmm. and now it's the hard money.
1: Right.
0: And when it's the hard money, that means almost any worry, concern, or downturn can bring the whole market down. We saw it in 2000. Mm-hmm. We saw it in 2008. You know, we saw it in 1987. I mean, there's all these different time periods where we see these drops. And again, you go back to your broker and he says, but buy and hold. That's what Warren Buffett did.
1: Mm-hmm.
0: Folks, it's going to be different for you.
1: Yeah.
0: If you're in retirement, are you holding? Probably not. You probably need to sell some of this to generate, you know, income. Mm-hmm. So again, how are you? Are you selling shares for income or are you collecting cash flow?
1: Mm-hmm.
0: And so two different animals and make a difference in retirement.
1: All right.
0: So that's what we're talking about today. That is retirement planning. When you work through these numbers to figure out, and then of course your risk profile, you know, suddenly when you start thinking about how much of your income can you afford to lose.

0: ooze, you know, suddenly you're thinking about maybe what your risk should be in retirement. I think too many people hold on to previous time period. I mean, when you're in your 20s, 30s, 40s, 50s, frankly, if the market loses 50%, it's doing you a favor because you're buying cheap. Mm-hmm. You don't need this money until down the road.
1: Yeah.
0: But in retirement, again, will be a completely different story. So that's what I hope to avoid for my clients and just everyone that is listening to the show. Can we have sustainable income in retirement?
1: Mm-hmm.
0: So back to your deal, retirement lifestyle. What is it you want to do in retirement that will make your life fulfilled, that will be enjoyable? And then what will that cost?
1: Mm-hmm.
0: You know, and then work through the rest of the numbers with somebody that knows how this works.
1: Yeah.
0: So do you want to tell people how to get a copy of the book?
1: All right. So the first five callers can get a free copy of Brian's book. And that book is entitled
0: The Ultimate Retirement Planning Guide.
1: Yes. Retire like you're on Apollo 13. And it's a new edition. It's updated with the Social Security updates and the One Big Beautiful Bill and a couple of extra stuff, if I recall. And the phone number for that is 806-337-2772. Again, the first five callers get a free book, that of the Ultimate Retirement Planning Guide, Retire Like You're on Apollo 13. The number is 806-337-2772.
0: Okay, folks, now we're going to consider one of our restaurant reviews.
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3: What up?
0: Okay, everyone, this is Brian. I'm here with my co-host, Mubashir Sabani.
4: Howdy.
0: All right, folks, we are here at Smokey Joe's. And today's show, we talked about Smokey Joe's quite a bit because you're part of the Route 66 festival events. And I'm sitting with Maribel. She's the owner manager of Smokey Joe's. So welcome to the show, Maribel.
5: Thank you.
0: All right. So, Maribel, tell me about Smokey Joe's. I mean, have you owned it for very long, or what's the history of the restaurant?
5: Okay, well, we just celebrated our 9-year anniversary a couple weeks ago.
0: Wait a minute. 90th?
5: Ninth.
0: Oh, okay. Nine.
5: Well,
0: 90th would have been more cool.
5: Yeah,
0: but okay, nine, but nine's good.
5: Yeah.
0: And so I love the motif here. You got all the signs on the walls, Dr. Pepper signs, Route 66, and some old pictures of things. So how did you put this, did your family put this together?
5: We got it from Ben Miller, and he went to almost all the concerts that they are in, all the pictures here.
0: Oh,
5: so
0: really?
5: My husband went to some, so yeah.
0: Okay, okay. And so it's you and your husband that run the restaurant.
5: Yes.
0: Very nice.
5: The family, this is for sure. My kids were working here and
0: okay.
5: All involved, yeah.
0: Okay, great. And we were noticing this garage door here in the restaurant. Was it like a garage years and years ago?
5: A fruit market.
0: A fruit market. Okay.
5: Finley's Fruit Market.
0: Okay, so this has been around here for a while.
5: Whenever we were doing the remodeling, my husband took all those walls to insulate that and have a little 99-cent pair sign that somewhere around there.
0: Okay.
5: Yeah, used to be a fruit market.
0: Fruit market, fantastic. So the food is comfort food, I noticed. You have a variety of hamburgers, buffalo wings, nachos. You had the catfish. And I think we got Alex with us today, and he had a chicken fried steak, which I tasted that. I like the gravy.
5: It's probably
0: on that.
5: Our number one seller. We're known for our chicken fried steak. But everything is homemade. We make our cobblers, our queso, all our wing sauces. So everything is homemade. Our dressings.
0: Nice. And so you're right on Route 66, and this is actually 6th Street, but it's part of the Route 66 history.
5: We're celebrating the 100 years this year.
0: Yeah, that with the festivals going on. So now, one other thing you offer is you have live music frequently here, and you're going to have live music during the festival.
5: Yes.
0: Did you want to talk about some of that?
5: Sure. We have music 7 days a week, no cover charge. But the day of the festival, that is going to be on June 13, we have Bump City Groove from 3 to 6 and Boss Texas from 8 to 11.
0: Okay, on the 13th.

0: Very nice. Okay. So we'd like to go ahead and start our review. And what I had was the piled high nachos or mile high nachos.
1: Correct.
0: And so it was very piled up on the plate. I asked for extra sour cream because I'm a sour cream nut, and I got it. And so, and one thing I noticed about the nachos is you have fresh jalapenos instead of pickled jalapenos.
1: Yes.
0: I notice a lot of places you go to, they throw pickled, and I prefer the fresh. I think that's better.
1: Yeah, we use the jalapenos in a lot of our recipes. So
0: yeah. So I thought that
1: the
0: was...
1: The queso has jalapenos, our scorching sauce has jalapenos, so several of the wing sauces back there have jalapenos.
0: Right. And, you know, a lot of people may not realize the reason some restaurants use the pickled because it comes in a can. And, you know, and it's easy to pop open and throw on. But so you're going that extra step to get fresh in and cut them up. So that's great. So, I had the pile high nachos. I'm giving mine a 9.5. I mean, I really enjoyed what I had. And I like the freshness of the toppings that was on it. Where are you at, Sabani, and what did you have?
2: Yeah, I had the catfish. It had really nice, light, golden breading. It also had garlic bread, great fries in there, lovely tartar sauce. And so, yeah, I'm going to also go with a 9.5.
0: Okay, and Alex, you're back with us on a restaurant review. And tell them what you had and what's your thoughts.
3: Oh, I had the country fried steak. And I got it with the option of the jalapenos and cheese, which I'm a sucker for jalapenos. I love to eat. But I will say the green beans were, like, surprising. This is my first time here, by the way. I love the green beans. So I would say, like, that's a must-have. 9.5 or so. I think
0: you're 9.5.
3: I think that's a really good review. Yeah.
0: And what did you think? You said something about the gravy that was on your chicken fried steak.
3: Oh, I loved it. It was definitely, like, really creamy. I like it. I make a lot of, like, cheap those packet gravies at home. So it's definitely
0: it wasn't that. Okay, great. On the chicken fried steak, I read in the menu it said it had a certain type of gravy. I forgot what it was called.
1: And we have a jalapeno cheese gravy.
0: Jalapeno cheese gravy.
1: But yeah, the meat is like, we have a grinder back there, so it's like a big process. We trim all the meat. We take all

0: 3 to 6.
1: Very good. Okay, folks, this is Brian and Sabani for the Toro Bravo Retirement Income Show at Smokey Joe's here on Route 66. Okay, welcome back. 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I hope this was a benefit. 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

0: mill ding because of your faith in Christ Jesus and obedience to his command. I baptize you, my sister in Christ, in the name of God, Father, Son, and Holy Spirit, buried with him in baptism, raised to walk in newness of life. Amen. Father, we come to you, we thank you for Emil. We thank you for her testimony today, that I die with him and I rise with him, that in his bread and in his blood we have our sins washed away. Give us your grace and peace today and be with Emil. Guide and protect her, and may you use her for your kingdom. What a wonderful day for her. Amen.
1: Well, good morning and welcome to worship here at First Baptist Church of Amarillo. We are so glad that you're here. If you're here in our sanctuary or joining us by way of radio, we are going to have a wonderful morning of worship together. If you're a guest here in the sanctuary, we would love to know about your visit with us. So we ask that you take a guest card. It should be right there in the seat back in front of you. Fill that out and drop it in the offering plate when it goes by here in just a moment. Or you can scan that QR code right there on the back of your bulletin and let us know. And we would love to know about your visit. Dr. Batson, our pastor, will be right out this organ side exit following the service. And he would love to meet you and answer any questions that you might have. As part of our service today, we are having the Lord's Supper. We're partaking of the Lord's Supper. And so I hope as you walked in, you saw these cups and were able to get one. If not, if you will raise your hand now, we have some folks that would be glad to bring that to you, both in the balcony as well as here on the floor. We want to make sure that everyone can take part of that as we take the Lord's Supper together. Keep your hand raised and we'll make sure to get that to you. We also have a very special guest this morning, and that is a new kid on the pew. And they are right here in the back, the Ragsdales. Let's see where they are. Right back. Oh, there we are. I see that hand. We are so glad that you're in big church. Parents Reed and Sabre, little sister Scotland back in the back. And we are so glad that you're here for big church. It's going to be a wonderful morning of worship. We're glad you're here as well. And we know God is going to do great things during our time of worship together.
2: Our hearts and minds are at the cross today as we prepare to take the Lord's Supper. Reminds me of Philippians chapter 2, verse 5 through 11, where we're instructed to have this attitude in ourselves, which was also in Christ Jesus, who, although he existed in the form of God, did not regard equality with God a thing to be grasped, but he emptied himself, taking the form of a bondservant, and being made in the likeness of men, being found in appearance as a man, he humbled himself by becoming obedient to the point of death, even death on a cross. For this reason also, God highly exalted

exalted him and bestowed on him the name which is above every name, so that at the name of Jesus every knee will bow, of those who are in heaven and on earth and under the earth, and that every tongue will confess that Jesus Christ is Lord, to the glory of God the Father. Jesus Christ, our great Redeemer, our Rock of Ages, we worship him today.

This is your time, pastors, pals. Wherever you are in this room, Pastor Howie's already waiting for you right here on the steps. You come down here and join him as we continue to sing about the power, the amazing cross of Jesus. Let's sing together as they come down.

Today in Big Church, we're going to take the Lord's Supper, and we start with a little piece of bread, and that represents the body of Christ. You remember the nails pierced his wrists and his ankles, and his brow was pierced with a thorn. So this represents his broken body. And then the cup, the juice, represents his spilled blood, that he paid for our sins because he shed his blood instead of our blood. So when we understand that Christ died for us and we invite him into our heart, then we're baptized. And after we're baptized in the Baptist church, we're ready to take the Lord's Supper. So broken body and then the spilled blood. And in our faith in Jesus, we find our salvation. Let's pray. Father, as we come to the table of the Lord today, may we all be reminded, whether we're 440 or 80, that his body was broken and his blood was shed. And as we make him our Lord and Savior, and as we signify that through our baptism, we come to this table to say, Jesus is Lord, and I have a place at his table. In Jesus' name, amen.

Amen. The one who calls us to his table today and gathers us in his presence is no less than the friend of sinners, Jesus, our great Savior. Let's turn to him as we continue in our worship.

Shall we pray? Our dear most gracious Heavenly Father, we love you and we thank you. We thank you for your grace, your mercy, and your unconditional love. Thank you for your promises, and thank you for your faithfulness. Be with us today as we take the Lord's Supper. Open our hearts as we pause and reflect just how much you love us. And as we pause and reflect just how much you sacrificed for each of us. We lift up to you our tithes and our offerings, and we're grateful and thankful from which and from where our tithes and offerings come. May they forever be used to glorify your kingdom. In Jesus' name, amen.

Thank you for our beautiful music today. If you're not a part of First Baptist Church and you've done whatever your tradition asks you to do, we welcome you to take the Lord's Supper. When we take it, our table is open to you today. Turn to two passages, Luke 23 and John 19. Luke 23 and John 19. Seven sayings from our Christ on the cross. Luke 23, John 19. According to university researchers, we're talking to each other a lot less than we used to talk to each other. Texting, online ordering, AirPods that say, "Don't approach me," gives us fewer chances to really interact with our loved ones or strangers. In fact, I think the numbers are absolutely terribly shocking. From 2005 to 2019, the average American spoke 28% fewer words. You lost one word out of three. We fell from 16,632 words to 11,900 per day. Researchers at the University of Missouri, Kansas City, and the University of Arizona made this shocking discovery that now the only word out there is mom. Mom is now the word. In fact, within 1 year, we have lost 120,000 spoken words in the average individual. Talking has

its pluses. It requires us to listen, to focus and empathize with someone else, to formulate the appropriate response, all the while controlling our physical reactions within 200 milliseconds. And it's not just younger people. They did this by age groups. And it is true that younger people have lost more words than older people. But really, across the board, everyone is speaking less, a great deal less. Kaya De Barbaro, professor at the University of Texas at Austin, she did the moms. And she said, moms who have phones and have a baby speak to their baby 16% less than moms who don't have the phone when they're with the baby. And that doesn't sound like a big deal, she says, until you realize that moms talking to babies build vocabularies in babies. And when babies have a vocabulary, they do well in school. So moms talking to your babies is so very, very important. Yes, sometimes fewer words can be a dangerous thing. But in the case of Christ on the cross, his seven last words, though few they be, are the most important words ever spoken in the human language. Seven different words around seven different themes spoken by Christ on the cross. And in these seven words, we see the humanity of our Christ, as well as we see a glimpse at the divinity of our Christ. The first word, I didn't ask you to turn to it. We'll handle two passages, not three. But the first word comes from Matthew 27:46. My God, my God, why have you forsaken me? We realize this sounds like a psalm. It is Psalm 22. It is the lament psalm. And there are a lot of lament psalms out there. There's 6 and 38 and 39 and 41 and 88 and 102 are all individual lament psalms. The Son of God, so used to total and constant harmony with the Father, now because he bears my sin and your sin on his back, can no longer have fellowship with the Father. He feels absolutely abandoned. And so he shouts out, my God, why have you forsaken me? It reminds us of the forsakenness of all the passages in the Psalter. You see, God is a God who hears the cries of his people and ought to be there for his people. So the Christ can't make sense of the absence of the Father because he bears our sin, and God cannot appear upon our sin. When I did my PhD at Baylor University, I had a colleague by the name of Dr. Drew Schaffner, and he did his entire 300-page dissertation on the absence of God in the psalm. All these times when the psalmist says, God, I reached for you, you weren't there. I called to you, you didn't hear. My God, where are you when I need you? The first word is a word of lament. There's a second word. It's the word of forgiveness. Look at Luke 23:34. Jesus, the second word from the cross, he says, Father, forgive them, for they do not know what they're doing. Even while this murderous mob puts him to death, he says to his very executioners, Father, forgive them. Forgive the mob. Forgive the executioners. Forgive them, for they do not know what they're doing. You see, because of the cross, God forgives us and allows us to forgive others. And even in his dying, the great forgiver show us the example, fulfilling what he said to his followers. I want you to pray for your persecutors. I want you to do good to those who hate you. I want you to even love your enemies. Father, forgive them. They know not what they're doing. Now, that's not what they were used to. Normally, when someone was being crucified or someone was being executed, they called upon curses from all the powers that be upon their executioners, like Psalm 69 says about the executioners. May their eyes grow dim so that they cannot see.

make their loins shake continually. Pour out your indignation upon them, and may your burning anger overtake them. May their camp be desolate, and may their tents be empty. God, curse those who would dig harm to me. Those are words of lament, but these are words of, the second word is the word of forgiveness. I think about how well some of the followers of Jesus learned. I think about Stephen and the Acts of the Apostles. While Stephen is being stoned, he looks to heaven and he says, "Do not hold this sin against them." Like Jesus, Stephen says, "Father, forgive them. Father, forgive them." Going to the grave holding a grudge is the worst possible plan of life. Of course, it's best to repair our relationships along the journey of life so there's no one left to be forgiven. As we come today and we take the cup and we break the bread, we realize that God forgives us and we can forgive each other because of the broken body and the spilt blood. She had lived a long life and now she was close to death. She had one leg in the hospital bed and the other foot already in heaven. Her name was Josephine. She had a determination to stay alive for her family, for the healing of her family. On the day of her death, the doctor says this will only take a few minutes. Once the artificial support is removed, everybody gather around. Anybody who wants to be here needs to be here right now. They removed the artificial support, but Josephine, the minutes turned to hours. And the doctors were baffled how this elderly white-haired lady could hang on, not for minutes, but for hours, breathing on her own with such respiratory limitations. They wondered why, but I know why. She was on a mission of forgiveness in her family. She was born in Venezuela in 1920. And two of her daughters, one named Joe and one named Debbie, they had a terrible rift and split in their relationship as sisters. It's a type of rifts that way too many families know so well. One thing was said, it was misunderstood, and feelings were hurt, and now there was an asylum between them. It was dark and cold, an awful abyss between the sisters. The only thing that ever flared in this vacuous nothingness is a fire of hate and anger all over again. You see, Josephine, who requested that no extraordinary means be used to keep her alive, herself was doing something extraordinary in staying alive. Joe says, "The family gathered together. We sang hymns in English. We sang hymns in Spanish. We told stories about Grandma, about her mother. When life support was withdrawn, we said we don't want her to be alone, and we had everybody in the room, and we waited, and we waited. We were laughing and crying and sharing memories, and well, the minutes turned to hours, and some of the extended family gave up, said, 'Call us when it's done.' They went home." You see, several months prior, Josephine had said to her daughter, Jo, "I want you and your sister, Debbie, I want you to be family. I want you to be sisters again. I want you and Debbie to make up." Mom knew that Debbie and I had not even been friends, much less sisters. I just ignored Mom. I made up my mind that was never going to happen. 13 years in the rift, and so I just changed the topic to, "Mom, what'd you have for lunch?" Trying to redirect her interest away from the fight between me and Debbie. Joe's friend Marlene said, "You need to do it, Joe. What do you have to lose? Go ahead and reach out to Debbie and try to make amends." And Joe said, "I have total rejection to lose. I don't know how Debbie's going to respond. I don't know if she's going to tell me no way. I don't know if she's going to tell me to get lost." Finally, Joe realized their mom was holding on because the relationship between Joe and Debbie, the sisters, was broken. So Joe approached Debbie and said, "I want you to know Mom's waiting on us. She's waiting on us to love each other again."

Immediately, Debbie opened up her heart, and the reunion between the two sisters became a reality. Hearts were melted. The doors of the relationship were blown open. Their relationship was restored. And as they were in the hallway mending the fences of the sisters' relationship, they heard Marlene, Joe's friend, back in the room with their mother, absolutely sobbing. And she was afraid that their mom had died while they were out of the room. And then we realized that Marlene was telling our mother, Josephine, that we were coming together. And she said, even just moments before her death, a tear rolled down Josephine's face, and they knew she understood. It was the last sign we had that Mom was truly alive. Joe said, I wouldn't put my hand on Mom's hand, and my sister Debbie put her hand on top of my hand, and knowing that we were all a family again, Josephine breathed her last breath. They were sisters again. The relationship restored. The second word from the cross is, Father, forgive them. And as He forgives us, we can forgive each other. The second word is forgiveness. The third word is hope. Luke 23:43. Truly I tell you, today you will be with me in paradise. You remember that Jesus is crucified on the center cross with a thief on each side. One of the thieves is railing at the would-be, could-be Messiah. If you are the Christ, then save yourself and save us. And all of a sudden, the kind thief says, do you not even fear God? You yourself are under the same condemnation, and we are justly being crucified. But this man has done nothing at all. And then he asks, hey, when you come into your kingdom, would you remember me? And then Jesus made that third word from the cross, today you will be with me in paradise. He was thinking about not rescue from the cross, but rather rescue for all eternity. Now, he had not been there in that upper room when Jesus said to the apostles that I'm going to fulfill a kingdom, and I'll have a table, and you'll sit on thrones, and it'll be a kingdom, and I'll be the king, and, well, the Lord will reign, and he missed all of that. But somehow, the kind thief on the cross realized that he was in the presence of a king. And how did he know? The same God that revealed to the apostle Peter, you are the Christ, the Son of the living God, revealed to this thief on the cross, this is the king. And he said, could you remember somebody like me when you come into your kingdom? It hit me this time. I want you to notice what the thief calls the person on the center cross. He calls him by his name, Jesus. That's unusual. Usually he's Sir, Lord, Rabbi, Teacher. A lot of those words the same. But very seldom does someone say, hey, Jesus. But the thief called our Lord by his names. In verse 43, I want you to notice how he begins that. He says, truly I say unto you, or it's a translation of the word amen from Hebrew to Greek. Amen. This is so. Verily, verily, it would say in the Gospel of John, amen. Used six times in the Gospel of Luke, and every time it's used, it is a proclamation about the kingdom of God or the judgment of God. It is something of utmost seriousness. Amen. Truly I say to you, this day you will be with me in paradise. The third word is a word of hope. We can only have hope this morning because of the broken body and the shed blood. We too will be with him in paradise one day. Here's a fourth word, is the word of Jesus' own physical needs. His needs, I call it. So lament, forgiveness, hope, and his needs. He says in John 19:28, I am thirsty. He is suffering and his pain needs soothing. And Jesus says, I am thirsty.

This one, among all the words, reminds us the most that the one on the cross is fully human. Yes, he's fully God, but he's also fully human. He has a dry, parched throat. He needs something. He needs some relief. And he says, I am thirsty. Yes, word three reminds us that Jesus is the Christ. Today you will be with me in paradise. But word four reminds us that Jesus is human. I'm thirsty. Here's a fifth word. The fourth word was his needs, and the fifth word is the needs of others. In John 19:26, Jesus is dying on the cross. He looks over to his mother Mary and says, as he looks to the apostle John, behold your son. He looks to the apostle John, he looks back to Mary and says, this is now your mother too. You see, Mary by every measure was a widow. And as a woman in the first century culture, she needed to be attached to a man, the protection of a man. And Jesus had brothers. He could have chosen one of the brothers, but for whatever reason, he chose his brother in the kingdom. He chose the apostle John. And it says, from that day forward, John took Mary into his own home. The fifth word is the need of others. Jesus had others on his mind on the cross. He had Mary on his mind. I feel like he had you on his mind and me on his mind, all of creation on his mind that needed to be restored. There's a sixth word on the cross. It's the word commit. It's when Jesus commits himself to the kingdom of God. Back in Luke 23:46, the sixth word of the cross is, Father, into your hands I commit my spirit. When Elaine Clark's father-in-law, which would be Brent Clark's father, David Clark, so Brent Clark's father, David, he was in hospice, the old hospice when it was downtown here. And I walked in, of course, David, the patient, was there in the bed, and Brent was standing beside him, and Brent was telling me that he was having a conversation with his dad about the Christ on the cross, and that Christ had paid for our sins and forgiveness, and if we believe in him, we will spend eternity in the kingdom of heaven. And I said a prayer there together about going to be with Jesus, Jesus paying for our sins, and us being redeemed in the heavenly forever kingdom of God. And I said, amen. And Brent's father looked up at me and said, yes, sir, that's right. I'm his if he'll have me. I'm his if he'll have me. I realized at that moment that all men and women stand in the same shoes with David Clark. We are his if he will have us. Yes, the six words are not like the first words. My God, why have you forsaken me? Now he's reconciled to the Father, and he says, I'm going to commit it all to you. In all trust, O Father, to this terrible pain, I commit my spirit, I commit it to you. Into your hands I commit my spirit. And whatever awaits him after death, he has committed whatever it is to the Father. Because of the broken body and the spilled blood, we can join David Clark in confidence in knowing that because of the cross of Christ Jesus and his glorious resurrection 3 days later, he will have us, and he invites us to come to him. There's a seventh word on the cross. It's the word acceptance. John 19:30, it is finished. Paul said it this way about his life when his death was imminent. I'm already being poured out as a drink offering, and the time of my departure is at hand. I have fought the good fight. I have finished the course. I have kept the faith. In the future, there is laid up for me a crown of righteousness, which the Lord, the righteous judge, will award me on that day. And not only me, but all who have loved his appearing. I visited a man who had a sudden cardiac arrest. He was in the CCU. He was a friend of mine.

He wasn't a church member, but I went to check on him. He was completely alert and had all of his cognitive skills, and I asked him how things were going, and he said, "Howie, they've called in hospice. The end is near." He did it without blinking or quivering. The end is here. He was more comfortable saying those words than I was hearing those words about my friend. That is the point that he had arrived to, that God had given him a full and a rich life, numbering his days even beyond what he had expected. And now he'd accepted the fact, it is finished. The end is here. It is because of his broken body and his spilt blood that we do not have to fear, for we have already died 2,000 years ago with our Christ on Calvary. It's what our baptism signifies, as you just witnessed. I am buried with him. I die with him. I'm buried with him. And I rise with him. Our death was accomplished 2,000 years ago. And likewise, the enactment of our resurrection began with the age of the resurrection, with the empty tomb of our Lord. It is finished. The death of Jesus, the spilt blood and the broken body, has satisfied all the wrath of God the Father. Our bill has been paid. It is finished. Today we're reminded with the bread and the cup, it is finished. As followers of Jesus, in this word of acceptance, we know we're not at an end, but rather we're at a transition. We interpret our suffering through the kingdom lens. We seek forgiveness from our sins through this death on the cross. We forgive others around us because God has forgiven us. And when death comes to our door, we don't panic, but we speak words like our Savior on the cross. Into your hands, O God, we commit our spirits, and it is finished on our journey. And all is okay. Those are the words. Lament, my God, why have you forsaken me? Forgiveness, Father, forgive them. They don't know what they're doing. Hope, today you will be with me in paradise. Needs of the dying, I am thirsty, and needs of the surviving, take care of each other. A commitment to God. Oh God, into your hands I commit it all. And then acceptance. It is finished. It is finished. Let's pray. What powerful words, few in number, but done ever more potent. The words of our Christ on the cross. Oh God, even now, we come to you. We come to take this bread and this cup. We reflect on all that you have done for us, all that you have accomplished on your cross. In Jesus' name, amen. Would you take your bread from the cup?

Would you uncover your cup? The blood of Christ shed for you.

0: type of vehicle, a reconciliation vehicle to make that happen. And that's what we're going to have top the agenda when we get back.
1: Well, we will see you in the meantime. I know there's a lot to get done on your, you know, re-election campaign and the things you have to do in the home district. And so we'll keep track of that and the long list waiting for you when you get back. Senator Hagerty, thank you.
0: Thank you, Shen.
1: All right, midterm voting starts next month in some early states, and Democratic Socialist candidates like Oliver Larkin down in Florida are hoping to unseat Democrat incumbents who, by the way, don't think the DSA belongs in their party. Larkin is going to join us live later in the show. But up next, White House National Economic Council Director Kevin Hassett weighs in on new jobs data and polling that shows Americans are increasingly worried about their finances.
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0: health right now is I wish he would complain more, because it's not good. The cancer has spread, metastasized into his bones and further. It's very painful. It's very debilitating in many respects.
1: Former president's diagnosis was announced less than 4 months after he left office. His office now discloses, or did last year, that his cancer has metastasized to his bones as well. Four California area teenagers are now facing charges after police connected them to at least 77 robberies across the Bay Area. Kids are accused of stealing a variety of things, including cars, guns, and power tools. Detectives arresting three of the suspects during a sweep operation. The fourth was already in custody on an unrelated case. 37-year-old is also facing charges for receiving stolen goods from those teenagers. I'm Jack Callahan, and this is Fox News.
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0: Want to give back to the student athletes in your community?
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0: Then you'd make an excellent high school sports official. 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

0: coalition, and their chairman is Frank Garcia. He told the New York Post that the board is authorized a lawsuit in the coming weeks, and they're raising $1 million to pay for it. Letters going to City Hall notifying the mayor that he's about to be sued. Now, Garcia's explanation was two sentences. The mayor won't sit down with them. And the mayor, he said, isn't going to be able to bully the lawyers that they're bringing in. So what are they suing over? $70 million of city money to open five government grocery stores, one per borough. The mayor put the numbers on it. 30% off the core basket. All fresh produce, all meat, all seafood, plus about 20 staples like milk, cheese, and bread. His phrase was no exceptions, no gimmicks. 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Do the arithmetic that every bodega owner in Queens did the second they heard that. A grocery store is one of the thinnest businesses in America. 1 to 2% net margin. You come with your cart and you're paying $100. The man behind the counter clears $1.50. The store clears $1.50. We went to the store, I think we spent like $350. They're making less than $5 off of me. That's incredible. Why? Because he has to pay the rent and the landlord. He has to pay the property taxes through that rent. He pays, you know, if you're in New York, Con Ed. You have to have the refrigeration, the insurance, the guy who stocks the cooler at 5 in the morning, who you're now paying $20 an hour. The city store is not paying any rent. It's sitting on city property. It doesn't pay property tax. It can't go out of business because losing money is not failure for a government store. It's a budget line, okay? One analysis this week projected the city loses about 28 cents on every dollar those stores will ring up. 28 cents in loss. So the competition is not between two grocers. It's between a grocer and a grocer's tax collector. So here's the part worth being fair about, because it's true. The mayor's not lying about the problem. Food in poor neighborhoods, it does cost more. A corner store in Brownsville really does charge more for a gallon of milk than the Whole Foods in Tribeca. Why? Because Whole Foods is buying in bulk. It buys in smaller volumes. It has to eat more in theft. It has to pay more per square foot. More security. All of these things. There are blocks in New York City where the nearest full grocery store is a bus ride away. And those are real. So I can look at that. You can look at that. The socialists can look at that and say, I want to fix that. You know, I think that makes you a good man for wanting to fix it. The trouble isn't the heart. The trouble happens in the head. It's what happens next. Because the price is not a decision somebody makes. A price is a piece of information. The whole economy, every farmer, every truck, every port, every shortage and surplus on earth is compressed into one number that tells the grocer what that stock is worth and what to.
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2: 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Tonight, the Amarillo Sod Poodles take the field as they work towards one goal, a championship. Sod Poodles baseball starts right now.
3: 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the proud AA affiliate of the Arizona Diamondbacks, and the Arkansas Travelers, the AA affiliate of the Seattle Mariners, as we welcome you to News Talk 940 AM, the home of every Sod Poodle game in 2026, home and road. Joining you from the road here from Dickie Stevens Park for the Amarillo National Bank pregame show. As the Sod Poodles go for another series victory on the road today, it would be their 5th road series victory of the season. They've already secured, at worst, a series

0: split with last night's bounce back victory, 8-4 over the Travs after Amarillo lost two games in a row on Thursday and Friday after two straight victories to open the series on Tuesday and Wednesday. I'm Eric Bach, so glad to have you in for the series finale here. Scheduled for 1:35 p.m. is our first pitch here from North Little Rock, just off the bank of the Arkansas River on the north side, looking back towards downtown Little Rock over the Broadway Bridge. It is a hot one. 94 degrees right now here in Little Rock with 53% humidity. Beautiful blue sky above and the hot August Texas League sun beating down here on Dickey Stevens Park as Amarillo goes for another series victory today, and they'll send Junior Sanchez to the mound to try to deliver it. And if he can duplicate what he did in the series opener on Tuesday, then you got to like Amarillo's chances here. He threw six innings of one-run ball, won his fourth game out of 10 starts with the Soddies, and he's been so very good, especially away from Hodgetown in his brief so far time with the Sod Poodles. But so many storylines to talk about, and that's why on these Sundays we always try to catch up with Colina, the manager of the Sod Poodles. Mr. Javier Colina, as always, joins the ANB pregame show here on this hot Sunday, and we cover the tangent from the trade of Daniel Egan and Sandro Santana to the team playing on the road to the dog days of summer. As always, we cover it with Colina, and that conversation comes up next as we break and come back here from North Little Rock on News Talk 940 AM.
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0: Welcome back to the Amarillo National Bank pregame show. Catching up with Colina here on a Sunday in warm North Little Rock, Arkansas. Soddies can win a series with a victory today. And Colina, it's another road trip, another chance to win a series. I mean, this team has been gritty on the road all season long, and here we are again.
5: I don't know how we do it. But all the credit goes to the players. They never quit. They keep fighting. And for some reason, we've been playing well so far this year on the road. So, you know, amen, we win today. And it's another plus for the Soddies.
0: Friday night faced one of the best pitchers in minor league baseball, Cade Anderson, and didn't do well. But Saturday was a great response against another top prospect in Ryan Sloan. I think that's a good indicator of this team, right?
5: Yes, I sent the email the day after we lost in the group chat we have, and I say, hey, you know what? Today was over. You take your cap off. We really face one of the best pitchers in the game right now in the minor league system. And the best teams find a way to bounce back and respond the next day. So, you know, today's over. Turn the page. Be ready to compete next day, and, you know, they perform well.
0: You got to love what you saw from David Hageman against Anderson on Friday in his first double-A start. It didn't seem like the moment was too big for him, and the stuff looked great.
5: You know, that kid has confidence. He knows how to pitch, man, and we have a great conversation. He's happy to be here, and I told him, hey, are you going to be nervous? I don't know, Coley, am I? And the first thing I say, hey, if you don't get nervous in your first double-A outing, you're not human. Yeah. So just find a way to go there, compete, same baseball, better hitting,

0: better baseball here and do your best, man. And he performed, he did great, and I'm happy for him.
1: Part of the business of baseball, we experienced it on the ride here to Little Rock with Daniel Egan and Sandro Santana getting traded to St. Louis. And I know that you're so happy for those guys to get an opportunity to go to another org and be desired, but obviously it's a big hit for the clubhouse to lose two talented players like that.
0: Again, man, this is something we can control. Yep. It's baseball. It happens every year. And was so happy for them, happy to have those kids, incredible human being, incredible clubhouse kids. And we're going to miss them, but in the end, if we want to become a champion here in the Texas League, we have to face them. If it's Springfield, make it all the way to the end. So it's a great challenge. They're good. They know how to pitch. They're competitive. And, you know, like, we got what we got now.
1: Yep.
0: And we just have to keep moving forward.
1: You got Jordan Lawler this week, one of your old friends from the 2023 championship season. I mean, you've had a lot of your boys graduate to the big leagues, and this is one of them, but it's got to be good for you to have him back for a week.
0: Yeah, oh, this is one of my sons. Oh, it's, you know, I'm glad I don't have hair. But back in the day, he was one of those guys, but he learned, he got better, big leaguer. You know, he's such a great athlete, great kid, you know, and the best part of this, he doesn't look like he's a big leaguer, you know. He hang out with the boys, play car, you know. He's another South Puerto guy, and he's enjoying every single day being here.
1: Luis has been so good for most of the season, but he's gotten to 100 hits now, 60 RBI. What an unbelievable talent he is. And he has at times carried this offense recently, right?
0: Yes, man. You know, a lot of up and down for Luis. Such a young kid, but you can see his athleticism. He worked so hard. He's so humble. He wants to win, and he's performing well, man. And the best part is, like, he plays a lot of games. You know, today, thanks God, I gave him a day off so he can have back-to-back day off. But he's been one of those guys playing third, playing short, never complain, hard work. And I'm so happy for him.
1: Team has the best road ERA in AA when we've been away from Hodgetown. But obviously, you lose guys like Egan and Santana. You've had big performances this week in the bullpen. Last night, Alec Baker gives you 9 straight outs. Mercado starts what was supposed to be Egan's game Thursday and pitches great. I mean, you said it. We lose these guys. We got who we got, but these guys are stepping up.
0: Hey, this is what I told Gabby, you know, like, it's what we got. We need to find a way. And basically, we don't have, like, a big role for every pitcher in the bullpen or starter. Like, you're able to pitch today, you want to pitch today. In what role? In 6 innings, 7 innings? It doesn't matter. Hey, we told Baker, you're going to be a long reliever yesterday. Be ready. And he did his job. Mercado, we need you to starter. Like, I'm ready, Coley. I want the ball. And, like, the mentality, you know, they never complain. They never ask why. And they just want to perform. They want to compete.
1: Just wanted to ask you, it's August 9th. We got 5 weeks left in the season of the dog days of summer. How you holding up, Colina? How you holding up under the weight of the season?
0: I think this is the best part of the season for me. Yeah. Because it's not how you start, it's how you finish. I want to see if any of these young kids can play 160 games in the big league. Mm-hmm. Because even after the season is over, here in AA, they still have like another extra 20 games. You need to have different mentality, you know, when you get called up to the show. But I want to see who those guys are. Like, oh, Lord, he's running out of gas. Mm-hmm. He's mentally prepared when it's 100 degrees with crazy humidity. Like, I want to see the toughness, you know what I mean, on these young kids. And this is what we need in the big league. Yep. You know, I know they're so young, they're learning. But at the same time, you know what? Your mentality has to be not to be everyday player in AA. You have to be a big leaguer no matter what. So it's been cool. It's been cool. And we push them in the right direction. You know, they've been training so hard. We kind of back up a little bit, you know, take 2, maybe 3 batting practice on the field. I want to keep them fresh, but they're doing a great job.
1: Coley, thanks so much for the time.
0: Thank you, guys.
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4: We welcome you back to North Little Rock in the Amarillo National Bank pregame show here on this hot Sunday afternoon. It's the series finale between the Sod Poodles and the Arkansas Travelers here as Amarillo goes for a series victory at Dickie Stevens. Let's dive into our starting pitching matchup today. First for Arkansas, it is the 27-year-old right-hander from Macon, Georgia, Adam Leverett, on to throw for the 19th time in total. 18 of them starts. He is a right-handed pitcher. He's 3-4 with a 5.00 ERA this season. In 81 innings, he's allowed 84 hits, 45 earned runs, 13 homers. He's walked 26 and struck out 73. His whip, walks and hits per innings pitched, is just over 1.3, and the opponents hit 273 against him. This is a guy that's been a journeyman, originally drafted in 2019 by the Philadelphia Phillies. He makes in total his 111th appearance and 62nd start at the AA level. He was with the AA affiliate of the Phillies, the Redding Fightin' Phils, for three seasons before moving to the Tampa Bay Rays. And then in 2024, after that season, the Mariners took Leverett in the Rule 5 draft from Tampa, and he had Tommy John surgery and missed 2025. So in 26, he actually debuts with Seattle, and he threw six innings of two-run ball against Amarillo the first time he faced the Soddies at Hodgetown back on July 11th. Just four hits, one home run allowed that day. That was to Alberto Barriga, who's not in the lineup today. He didn't walk a man and struck out seven. So one of his better starts of the whole season. Probably the second best in total start of the season for Leverett came at Hodgetown, as the Travs did win that game that Leverett started tonight. And he faces off against Junior Sanchez, the 25th best prospect of the Diamondbacks organization, according to MLB Pipeline. Makes his 11th start with Amarillo and second this week. He's coming off a start last week in which, it feels like last week, it was earlier this week on Tuesday, he threw six innings of one-run ball. He gave up four hits, walked two, and struck out five in 74 pitches. He was super efficient. Struck out nine and walked one. I was looking at his start on the last road trip where he threw six innings of one-run ball. His last two road starts have been 12 innings, two runs for a guy that has an ERA of 2.03. In five road starts with Amarillo. Sanchez, the youngest Sod Poodle, only 20. He won't be 21 for another month plus. Faces off against the 27-year-old Leverett here on this Sunday series finale. We're going to break and come back one more time with our starting lineups and our pick to click. Brought to you by Williams Windows. That's next as the A&B pregame show marches on from Dickie Stevens on News Talk 940 AM.
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2: Welcome back to the final segment of the Amarillo National Bank pregame show here from Dickey Stevens Park in North Little Rock, Arkansas. Let's dive in to our starting lineups for today's Sunday series finale. First for the Travelers, they're the AA affiliate of the Seattle Mariners. They're 18-20 in the second half, 59-48 overall under first-year manager Rich Thompson. The opponent's starting lineup is brought to you by the People's Federal Credit Union. Connor Charping makes his first start of the series and first career professional start in left field. He'll lead off. He's a righty. The prospect Felman Celestin hits second and will play short. Three lefties in a row, Charlie Pagliarini at second, Hunter Fitzgerald at first. Boston Smith, the newly acquired guy that's hit three homers this week, will catch. Then three righties, Josh Cairns the DH, Josh Hood's at third, Blake Rambush is in right, and Sammy Siani is in center. He's a lefty. For the Travs, it's four righties, four lefties, and one switch hitter, all in support of the right-hander Adam Leverett. And for the Sod Poodles, the proud AA affiliate of the Diamondbacks, 21-17 in first place in the Texas League South in the second half, 57-49 overall under second-year manager Javier Colina. The Sod Poodles starting lineup is brought to you by HTO. Trent Youngblood leads it off for a second straight day. He'll play second base for the second time this week for the Soddies. Christopher Terrine hits second and will play short. The rehabbing Jordan Lawler will DH today and hit third. Angel Ortiz cleans up and right. Drew Jones back in the lineup today after a scheduled off day yesterday. He'll hit fifth and center. The former Hog, Ben McLaughlin, back in Arkansas, hit the first and so far only home run of the series for Amarillo. He's at first. Junior Franco hits seventh and left. Gavin Logan hits eighth. He'll do the catching. And Jesus Valdez gets the Sunday start at third with Hansel Luis off today. For the Soddies, it's four righties and five lefties, all in support of the right-hander Junior Sanchez. Our pick-to-click is brought to you by Williams Windows. I am going with Junior Franco. He's hit right-handers very well this year. He'll hit seventh and play left. He is your pick-to-click, brought to you by Williams Windows. That concludes the A&B pregame show. They're about to play the anthem here at Dickey Stevens. We're going to break and come back with the first pitch of the Soddies and Travs as we wrap up this road trip next on News Talk 940 AM.
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13: 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And the accounts and descriptions of this game may not be disseminated without the express written consent of the Amarillo Sod Poodles.
1: The infield dirt is dragged and ready. The outfield grass cut and manicured to perfection. All we need is the crack of the bat, the snap of the glove, and the buzz of the crowd. Every pitch matters. Every at-bat counts. Tonight, the Amarillo Sod Poodles take the field as they work towards one goal, a championship. Sod Poodles baseball.

0: starts right now.
1: Yes, indeed it does. Off the northern bank of the Arkansas River here at Dickie Stevens Park, the home of the Arkansas Travelers since 2007. It is time once again for Amarillo Sod Poodle Baseball here on News Talk at 9:40 a.m. The home of every game, home and road. Joining you from the road for game 6 out of 6. Game 12, the finale of this regular season series between these two cross-divisional foes, Amarillo and Arkansas. And now, the 27-year-old right-hander from Macon, Georgia, Adam Leverett, has climbed the mound for his 19th appearance and 18th start of the season. He's been primarily the Sunday starter all season. In fact, the only time he hasn't started on Sunday was against the Sod Poodles back in July at Hodgetown because of the pitching schedule changes for Arkansas that week with Cade Anderson and Ryan Sloan going to the Futures game. But now Leverett, who maybe had his best start of the season against Amarillo, 6 innings of 2-run ball on that Saturday at Hodgetown, will face Trent Youngblood, Christopher Terrien, and Jordan Lawler here in the top of the first. For the Sod Poodles, who are 8-2 in Sunday road games this season, they lead this series 3-2, so a victory today means another road series win, which would be the 5th of the year for the Sod Poodles, who are 8 games over .500, 32-24 on the road, 25-25, and even .500 at home. Soddies have been road warriors all season, trying to get on the bus back to Amarillo in another happy fashion. It's Youngblood, Terrien, and Lawler coming up here against Leverett on a hot and humid Sunday afternoon for baseball in central Arkansas. Leverett has climbed the mound. He works from the stretch all the time. He sets up with Youngblood in the lefty box and throws the first pitch. Fastball down the middle, called strike one. Our time of temperature is brought to you by Toot and Totem. Started 2 minutes late at 1:37 Central, and it is 94 degrees with 53% humidity here in North Little Rock. The 0-1, swing and a miss. Youngblood's over the top of a Leverett changeup, and it is 0-2 on the Soddy leadoff man, playing second base for the second time this week and the second time in his AA career. The pitch, swing and a pop-up foul out of play. It's a foul ball brought to you by Country Auto Group on the third base side. Well, as we say in baseball, it's dressed like a seat day here in North Little Rock. The few fans that are here are in the very top of the seating bowl in the shade. The 0-2, swing and a miss. Fastball pass Youngblood for strike three. And there's one away quickly as our defensive alignment is brought to you by High Plains Chiropractic for the Travs. It's Connor Charping making his first career professional start in left. Sammy Ciani's in center. Blake Rambush in right. So Johnny Farmello, the prospect, is off today. Josh Hood's at third. Feldman Celeste in the prospect at short. Charlie Pagliarini at second. Hunter Fitzgerald at first. Austin Smith does the catching. Here's Christopher Terrien taking a first pitch cutter for strike one. Called a strike by Caleb George, our home plate umpire. The crew chief Brian Laws is at first. Spencer Kim works at third base for this crew that's finishing up this 6-gamer with us. The 0-1. Terrien takes another strike on a check swing that I think probably was a swing, but the pitch was in there anyway. And it's 0-2 for Terrien, who's got a 7-game hitting streak working right now. Leverett's 0-2. Swing and a miss. Got a changeup past him for strike three. Back-to-back Ks for Leverett, who's coming off maybe his worst start at least in quite a while for the Travs. He gave up 10 hits in 4 1/3 innings last week in Midland. 5 runs. He walked 1 and struck out 2. And a no decision, a game that Arkansas did lose. They lost the first and last games of their series last week and won the middle 4. This week has been much closer. Here's Jordan Lawler now with 2 down, taking a first pitch slider for strike 1 through the front door. Amarillo won the first 2, lost the next 2, and then got back in the win column last night. The 0-1 to Lawler is hit hard on the ground to third, scooped up by Josh Hood. The third baseman settles up, tosses across to first in time, side retired. 1-2-3 for Leverett. He throws 9 pitches to get 3 outs in a row, and Junior Sanchez goes to work next for the bottom of the first on News Talk 940 AM.
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4: Junior Sanchez about to embark on double-A start number 11 and number 2 this week for the 25th best Arizona Diamondbacks prospect and the youngest Sod Poodle. He's 20 years old. He won't be 21 until mid-September. In a scoreless game, he faces Connor Charping, Feldon Celestin, and Charlie Pagliarini. Trying to build on six innings of one-run ball with nine Ks in a victory on Tuesday. He throws his first pitch on Sunday. A fastball a little bit inside for ball one. This is News Talk 940 AM, proudly presenting Sod Poodle Baseball here on this Sunday. The 1-0. Swing and a pop-up foul out of play for Charping, who starts for the first time this week. He's the odd man out, really, with the trade of Boston Smith. Smith joining this team has become a priority prospect. Charping's a catcher, but he starts in left today and swings, and it's a deep fly ball to right this time. Ortiz is back in front of the wall. He stops right in front of the warning track and makes the catch in right for a loud first out, as our defensive alignment is brought to you by High Plains Chiropractic. 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For the Soddies, Ortiz made the first play in right. Drew Jones back to his usual spot in center. Junior Franco in left. Left to right across the infield, it goes Jesus Valdez, Christopher Tureen, Trent Youngblood, and Ben McLaughlin. As Feldon Celestin lifts a first pitch foul out of play, Gavin Logan completes the battery with Sanchez. Prospect on prospect here. Celestin, the third best in the Mariners org. Season 01. Takes fastball running away. It's 1-1. Two guys that are one day apart. Celestin is one day younger than Sanchez. Both 20. The 1-1 is a fastball down the middle, 1-2. Celestin did hit his second home run at the AA level last night. One of just two hits in the game for Arkansas. They hit two-run home runs, and that's it. As Celestin swings and misses at a Sanchez curve for strike three. That was the pitch that was working beautifully on Tuesday. He gets his first strikeout today, brought to you by Optimum With It. Don't worry, fans, you haven't missed your chance to get Optimum's blazing fast internet speeds now at our best value. 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Two up, two down, and seven pitches for Sanchez to start his Sunday. And now he faces Charlie Pagliarini, the lefty. Swings and sprays a first pitch liner foul, and a foul ball brought to you by Country Auto Group. It's 0-1 from Sanchez, who told me in a pregame show interview earlier this week that if it were up to him, he would pitch 6 days out of six. He loves being on the mound, says it's his favorite time of the week to be out here throwing for the Soddies. And he gets a swing and a miss at a fastball for Pagliarini, and it's 0-2 quickly. But he's got a mature look to him at age 20. It's easy to forget how young and relatively inexperienced he is. But the stuff has been great recently. And on an 0-2, Pagliarini hits a deep fly ball to left center field. But Franco's there into the gap. The left fielder stops and makes the catch. And in 10 pitches, Junior Sanchez goes 1-2-3. Off to another great start on Sunday as we're scoreless going to the second on News Talk 940 AM.
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4: Both the starters went 1-2-3 through their halves of the first inning. Adam Leverett in 10 pitches. Adam Leverett in 9 pitches. Junior Sanchez in 10. As we head to the second, no score. Angel Ortiz leads it off against the right-hander Leverett, facing him for the first time. First pitch, swing and a miss at a changeout. Leverett K'd two in the first and got Jordan Lawler to ground out on the second pitch. It'll be Ortiz, Jones, and McLaughlin. They'll go left, right, left against Leverett here in the visiting second. The pitch is bunted foul. Ortiz tries to bunt for a hit there, and it settles on the grass outside the third baseline. Amarillo, the road team in the third base dugout here. Most people back out of the sunshine. Arkansas in their camo tops today for the first time this week. It's in the home first base dugout. As Ortiz will call time, this has been a struggle road trip for Angel. Just 1-for-17 after he was such a huge factor in Amarillo's 5-win week at home against San Antonio last week. 0-2, change up away. And it's 1-2 on Ortiz. Sees Leverett set up and throw, and waves and misses at a changeup. Strike three. Three Ks and four hitters for Leverett, two of them with the changeup. Only had two strikeouts in 4 2/3 last week in Midland. He's already surpassed that four hitters in today. Well, in this very pitcher-friendly park, Dickie Stevens, Adam Leverett has certainly reap the benefits of that. Here's Drew Jones swinging and grounding a first pitch to shortstop for Celestin, who scoops it up, throws across to first in time, and Jones is out for the second out here in the second quickly. But his home ERA 3.66 in 40 innings, his road ERA north of 6 in 41 innings, so it's been almost a dead even split home versus road workload this year for Leverett, and the results about 2.5 runs better in the ERA column here at home. Two down now quickly for Ben McLaughlin, who sees a first pitch curveball spin in there for strike one for the former Hog back in Arkansas. Hit the first and only so far home run of this series for Amarillo. Two-run shot off Ryan Sloan in the second of last night's game. The 0-1, swing and a miss at a changeup. That's been the whiff pitch so far, and it's 0-2. Amarillo last night snapped a franchise-long 7-game homerless streak. The Soddies did not hit one the last two games of the homestand against San Antonio. The 0-2 is a fastball called strike three on the inside edge, and Leverett's dealing 4 Ks, two perfect innings, and we're scoreless going to the bottom of the second on News Talk 940 AM.
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4: Junior Sanchez went 1-2-3 through the bottom of the first in 10 pitches. On the other side, Adam Leverett has gone 6 up and 6 down. So, we're still in search of our first base runner, much less our first run here on a Sunday. Here's Hunter Fitzgerald, the Texas League home run leader, swinging at the first pitch and grounding it foul. Wide of first, right between Daniel Amaral, the first base coach, and the line. On a foul ball brought to you by Country Auto Group for Fitzgerald, who is tied for the Texas League lead with 27 homers and leads the circuit in RBI with 86. It's been a slow week for him, though. 2-for-18, one of the two a home run. For Arkansas side that so far has only scored 15 runs in five games. First pitch is outside. The next pitch is outside, and it's 1-1 from Sanchez. Fitzgerald 0-for-4 lifetime off Sanchez with 3 Ks. The 1-1. Fastball right there. Beautiful spot at 95. And Sanchez has been empowered by his pitching coach to attack with his fastball. I feel like the innate sense that he has to throw the curveball just mixes so well with that straight line fastball as he throws it again upstairs. Of course, he's got 21 inches of IVB, induced vertical break. That's elite, meaning the fastball is rising by 21 inches from when it leaves his hand as Fitzgerald shoots a liner foul barely. Just outside the line. Manager Rich Thompson coaches third. The 2-2, lifted foul. Well, Junior Franco picked up that last foul ball and left and threw it on two hops straight down the steps of the Sod Poodles' third base dugout, and he got a nice round of applause from both the manager, Thompson, and the umpire at third, Spencer Kim. So congrats to you, Franco. 2-2, a little tapper foul. There's a curve. That's what Gabby Hernandez told me earlier this week. They're trying to get Sanchez back to throwing with the feel that they say innately has for it. They say he's been focused a little bit more on his sweeper, but the curveball was the pitch on Tuesday. And on a 2-2, he throws a fastball that's pulled foul by Fitzgerald. That was the eighth pitch of this plate appearance. That's a cutter for Sanchez, so he'll throw the four-seam fastball in the mid-90s, the curveball, the cutter. Trying to mix in a changeup occasionally as well. 2-2, here it is. It's low. Fastball at 95 is ball three. Play the lefty Fitzgerald to pull with his high black socks coming out of his home white pants. Sanchez covers his face, drives home, and strikes him out with a curve. Got him to chase it down in the dirt for strike three. And a second strikeout for Sanchez, brought to you by Optimum here early. Four up and four down against him. And he gets Fitzgerald for a fourth time this season. Two had not faced off before the two times Amarillo and Arkansas.

0: Arkansas has tangled here in the last month. Now here's Boston Smith, the newly acquired Mariner, takes a fastball at the knees, called strike one. Smith is 5-for-17 with 3 homers and 6 RBI in his first week as a Trav, after he was acquired at the deadline by Seattle from the White Sox. As the pitch is outside and it's 1-1. This is his 29th game at the AA level this season. He's hitting .303 with nearly a 1,200 OPS as the curveball slips out of Sanchez's hand there, way outside, and it's 2-1. He's got 11 home runs in 29 AA games and 24 RBI. He's dealt to Seattle as part of the Luis Castillo deal. 2-1. Swing, and he might have another. Deep fly ball to right. Ortiz is out of room, and it's gone again. This guy is on an absolute heater. Boston Smith has 4 home runs this week. And Arkansas leads 1-0 here in the second. Got a cutter and turned it around at 106 off the bat. If you're going to hit a home run at this pitcher-friendly park, it's going to be to right. And Smith, all 4 times, has gone that same direction. It hit the signage that's beyond both bullpens. And the first hit is the game's first run. The cutter's down low to Josh Caron for ball one. That's just the second home run Sanchez has allowed this season on the road. The seventh to a lefty is Josh Caron swings, and it's a pop-up to shallow right. Angel Ortiz comes in, settles under it, and makes the catch for the second out. So a good bounce back to quickly get out number 2 on the board. Well, Arkansas has played long ball. They've now scored 16 runs in this series, and 14 of the 16 scored via the homer. It has been literally home run or bust this week for Arkansas. A lot of times they've busted. There's Josh Hood taking a fastball upstairs for ball one. And where would they be without Boston Smith, who last week was a Birmingham Baron? Hood's second start of the week. He's 0-for-3, and Sanchez bounces a curveball well in front of the plate for ball two. I mean, what Boston Smith is doing, his 12th home run in his 29th AA game, this guy's going to be maybe headed for Tacoma before season's end. Been traded not once but twice in the last 4 months. Pitch is hacked at and missed. A foul tip into the glove and a fastball from Hood. It's 2-1 from Sanchez, who's allowed 8 of his 10 home runs at Hodgetown. He's struggled to figure out how to pitch there, but on the road he's been so good as that pitch is tipped foul straight back. It's 2-2. Speaking of home, the Saudis are back home for 6 next week. The Midland Rockhounds as the second half playoff chase is on. 5 weeks left in the year, 3 of them at home. All 3 against the divisional opponents that they're going to try to finish ahead of. As Hood swings and misses, strike 3 from Sanchez on another slider. So he does K2, but he does give up the home run to Boston Smith to make it 1-0 Arkansas. Going to the third on News Talk 940 AM.
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4: Arkansas Travelers draw first blood here on Sunday. Austin Smith hits his fourth home run of the week, and it's 1-0 Travs. As we go to the top of the third, Adam Leverett's back to work. He's gone 6 up, 6 down, and 17 pitches with 4 Ks. And it's been because mostly that changeup. He throws it for strike one to Junior Franco here. 7-8-9 for the Soddies. Franco, Logan, and Valdez. The pitch is inside to Franco. Sees the sinker in tight. Well, Franco's done well against Travelers pitching this season. Hitting 320 with a 906 OPS against the Travs in the season series that concludes today. The 1-1 is a bouncer foul towards first, brought to you by Country Auto Group, where our friend and manager Javier Colina coaches for the second straight day. And I did ask him after the game last night if last night's game was his first turn at first this season, and he said yes, it was. That's what I thought. The 1-2, Franco chases after it and guides a pop-up foul in the seats at third. Being chased down by a kid. Colina said, "We won last night. I'm going right back there today." The 1-2 is a fastball, a little bit too tall to Franco. Smith was about to throw that ball around, but he doesn't get the call from George. Franco's got a smaller strike zone than most. He's only about 5'9". And it's 2-2 from Leverett here to open the top of the third. The pitch. Swing and a line drive to left center field, but moving over is the center fielder Ciani into the gap. He does run it down and make the catch. It's probably the hardest hit ball of the game so far for Amarillo. A 92-mile-per-hour line out for Franco for the first out in the top of the third. 7 up and 7 down for Leverett. Well, he got hit around majorly by Midland last Sunday. Against Amarillo this season, he's been good. Here's Gavin Logan taking a backdoor curveball for strike one right on left. Logan starts for the third time this week. He's 2-for-6 with a walk. The 0-1. Another backdoor curve, another strike. Gavin sees it, and it's 0-2. Colina coaching first, that means our friend JDV, Jaime Del Valle, coaches third for the second straight day. The 0-2. Check swing, they'll appeal to third and say no. Another changeup that almost gets another chase. Logan holds back. Here's Leverett. Setting up and throwing his 1-2 upstairs. Logan hasn't swung yet, and he's taken to 2-2. Here's a set, and the 2-2. Swing and a miss.

0: Another strikeout with the changeup. Leverett's fifth of the start. He struck out 5 of the 8 he's faced. His season high for strikeouts in a start is 8. God, imagine if he keeps this up, he's going to smash that. And there's 2 down in a 1-0 game. Arkansas leads. Jesus Valdez gets the Sunday start. He's at third, and now he's in the right-handed batter's box against Leverett. First pitch. Swing and a bouncing ball to third. The in-between hop backs up Hood. He'll plant and throw to first in time. Dug out by Fitzgerald. Side retired. 9 up and 9 down and 28 pitches for Adam Leverett. It's Arkansas 1 and Amarillo nothing on News Talk 940 AM.
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0: Junior Sanchez has just one blemish today. Boston Smith solo homer in the second is the only hit and base runner for either side in this baseball game. So it's 1-0 Arkansas as we head to the bottom of the third. 8-9-1 for the Travs coming up. Here's Blake Rambusch, the righty, taking a first pitch cutter outside for ball one from Sanchez. It's Rambusch, Ciani, and Charping. 2 righties and a lefty coming up against Sanchez, who's only thrown 32 pitches. He's in fine shape. And his 33rd is a fastball in there for a strike. Fourth start of the week for Rambusch. It's 1-for-8 with a pair of walks. And on a 1-1, he takes a cutter inside. Ball two. The 2-1. Way outside. Well, this is just not the guy you want to walk. 34 stolen bases this season. That's top 5 in the Texas League. 9 of those against Amarillo. Sanchez has fallen behind 3-1. From the wind, he throws. Ball 4. Leadoff walk to the most dangerous base runner in this lineup. Who draws his 10th walk of the season against Amarillo. He's got 9 hits and 10 walks. And, amazingly, in this, his 10th game of the season against Amarillo, against Sod Poodle pitching, he struck out once. Here's Sammy Ciani swinging and bouncing a ball foul towards first. It's foul ball brought to you by Country Auto Group. For Ciani, the former top pick of the Pirates in 2019, just didn't work out after 5 seasons in the Pittsburgh organization, mostly at the AA level. Signed with Seattle this past offseason, but he's only hitting 180 in AA this year. The 0-1 with Rambusch at first, and now he goes for second. Pitches low. Logan rips on the bag in time. Wow, on a pick, Tureen puts the tag at second on Rambusch, and he's caught. You Got Hose brought to you by Austin Hose.

0: I don't know about that one. We'll take it. Caught stealing 2-6 if you're scoring at home. I just saw the replay. It looked like he was safe. 1-1. Swing and a deep fly ball to center. Siani's on the barrel this time. Jones is backing up right in front of the 400 sign. Dickie Stevens gets another victim. Drew stops and makes the catch, and there's two down. Good swing for Siani, but he hits it to dead center in the deepest part of the ballpark. Two down now for the leadoff man, Connor Charping. He's making his first career start in the outfield in pro ball today. The catcher usually sees a first pitch cutter for strike one from Sanchez. Charping played in five of the games in Amarillo when the Travs were there a month ago. It's another fastball's dotted right in there, and it's 0-2. But this is his first game this week. With Boston Smith here, the catcher room is now all of a sudden loaded with prospects. Here's the 0-2 as Sanchez quick pitches and bounces a curve. But in that series with Amarillo, he went 6-for-21 with a homer, three extra base hits. And he's hitting .310 in his last 10 on a 1-2. He strikes out swinging on a Sanchez fastball. Blown away at 95, side retired. He faces the minimum in the third. It's 1-0 Arkansas going to the fourth on News Talk 940 AM.
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0: 9-9 the first time through the lineup for Arkansas starter Adam Leverett. He's pitching with a 1-0 lead. There's been one hit and base runner in the first three innings of this game. That was a Boston Smith solo homer in the second. So the Soddies will try again the second time through. Top three coming up, Youngblood, Tureen, and Lawler against the righty Leverett, who throws just his 30th pitch here in the fourth. A cutter a little bit upstairs for ball one to Youngblood. Trent struck out swinging to open the baseball game. 1-0. He's up and away again with a sinker. Five Ks out of the nine hitters the first trip through for Leverett, who gave up 10 hits and 5 runs in 4 1/3 innings a week ago in Midland. His second start of August. The 2-0. Youngblood swings and pops it up. Left field side for Charping in his first career start in left. He's out there drifting in to make the catch. As our blueprint to the Bigs report is brought to you by Yellow House Machinery, your local John Deere construction equipment dealer for over 60 years. Nothing runs like a deer. Since July 29th, Yerald Neen is batting .361 at Single-A Visalia following a two-hit effort last night. His 90 hits on the season are tied for the ninth most among Diamondbacks farmhands. That's your blueprint to the Bigs report brought to you by Yellow House Machinery. Here's Christopher Tureen, right on right. Almost got hit by the first pitch. It zips past him near his belt buckle inside for ball one. For Tureen, who was also a

0: strikeout victim of Leveritz's first time on three pitches. He's got a 7-game hitting streak right now. The 1-0. Swing and a hard ground ball towards shortstop. Backhanded by Celestin. Fading away on the throw. What a play. Tureen's out by three steps on a ball that was hit hard deep in the hole at short. But Celestin picked it up and threw it all in one fluid motion. And Tureen is out quickly. There's two down in the top of the fourth. Well, Tureen knows a thing or two about robbing base hits at shortstop, but unfortunately for him, he was on the bad side of it there. Two outs now for the rehabbing Jordan Lawler. DHing today, sees a first pitch sinker right at the bottom of the zone for strike one. Lawler hit a hard ground ball to third his first time and ultimately rolled over to Josh Hood. The 0-1. Swing and a miss at a curve. Lawler just 3-for-16 in this rehab assignment. He's played in 5 of the 6 games this week as he tries to work back to Phoenix with that strained right hamstring. It's been an injury-filled 2026 for Lawler. He broke his hand in early April and missed a couple months, and then just 5 games after coming back from that injury, hurt his hammy. Sees a slider down to the dirt. It's 1-2. But he's looked totally healthy this whole week and has said that he feels great and feels ready to head back to the Diamondbacks, if that indeed is the plan for him after this rehab assignment is done. Assuming, of course, he doesn't follow us back to Amarillo, which is possible. I haven't heard either way. The 1-2. Swing and a miss at a changeup for Leverett. Strike 3. 12 up and 12 down for the Arkansas starter with 6 Ks. What a start to Sunday for Leverett. It's the Travs 1 and the Saudis nothing on News Talk 940 AM.
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0: Well, so far, Junior Sanchez has been quite good on this Sunday, but he's been out-dueled so far by his counterpart, Adam Leverett. It's 1-0 Arkansas as we go to the bottom of the fourth. The 1, a solo homer. Sanchez has faced just 1 over the minimum, and Leverett has gone through 4 perfect innings so far. As Feldman Celestin sees Sanchez's first pitch curveball spin in there for strike one. Just 44 pitches in now for Sanchez. He has 1 walk and 4 strikeouts, and the pitch is lifted foul. That 1 walk was to lead off the third to Blake Rambusch, but then he was caught stealing second just a few pitches later. Celestin, his fellow 20-year-old, they're 1 day apart. Celestin 1 day older than Sanchez. He's 1-for-9 lifetime against him, and now on an 0-2, well, it was about to be 1-for-10. That's a curveball just maybe a millimeter off the plate away. And it's 1-2. The pitch, another curve. This one's low, 2-2. Celestin, Pagliarini, and Fitzgerald, 3 prospects, all of 3 will hit left here against Sanchez in the home fourth. 2-2. Lifted foul on a foul ball brought to you by Country

0: Auto Group, straight back to the intersection of Broadway and Broadway. That's where Dickie Stevens Park is. Broadway from Little Rock goes north-south over the Broadway Bridge, which is how you get over here to Dickie Stevens from Little Rock. 2-2 inside. And then, of course, the east-west version of Broadway in North Little Rock intersects with the Little Rock Broadway. So make that one make sense. They couldn't have named one of the streets something else. 3-2. That's a curveball that just misses outside for ball four. Just a few razor-thin misses in that plate appearance for Celestin, who will walk to first to lead off the fourth. See how aggressive they are with Celestin after Rambush was caught stealing by Logan last inning. First pitch to Charlie Pagliarini is a liner into center, charging on Jones, and he dives and got another one. Pops up, throws back to first, barely safe is Celestin. Oh man, that was so close at first. Could have been a double play for Drew. After a diving catch, he pops up, gets another one, and puts the first out on the board here in the fourth. Good to see him back out there in center. We've seen him in right a few times this week with Jordan Lawler here rehabbing. And last night, Jones had the game completely off. So Drew back up to his old tricks there in center. And he steals a hit from Pagliarini for the first out in the bottom of the fourth. Here's Hunter Fitzgerald now. Struck out his first time against Sanchez, who throws. And Fitzgerald cranks a grounder foul. Right field side. Ortiz will run it down as it bumps off the sidewall into deep right field. Sanchez holds his bright blue glove next to his left cheek as he double checks over both shoulders, and Fitzgerald hits a pop-up. Third base, Valdez on the infield, dirt drifting near foul territory, straddling the line, makes the catch in fair territory for the second out. So two quick ones after the leadoff walk to Celestin, and there's two down now for Boston Smith. His solo homer, the 12th, and this is his 29th game of Double-A baseball. So far, the game's only hit and run. 1-0 Arkansas in the fourth. First pitch is upstairs with a cutter for ball one. Well, Smith was 0-for-2 off Sanchez in Tuesday's game, which was his Mariners organizational debut. But he's homered since then in every single game that he's played. Four straight games with a home run. The 1-0. Swing and a miss. Fastball past him. A sixth round pick last year of the Washington Nationals out of Wright State. Looking back, that's a great pick for the Nats. But Smith and his Washington Nationals tenure is way back in the rearview mirror. As that's upstairs with the sinker, and it's 2-1 now. But I guess the Nats deserve some credit for developing Smith through spring training, because he spent the entirety of the spring with Washington, was traded the Tuesday before the season started from Washington to the White Sox. Here's the set. And Celestin creeping off of first is out, they say. Picked off. I guess he didn't make it back to the base. Looked like he was safe from here, but Sanchez, again, faces the minimum after a leadoff walk. How about it? Four innings of one-run ball for him, and we go to the bottom of the fourth. Or we go to the fifth, I should say. 1-0 Arkansas, Newstalk 940 AM.
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4: Four perfect innings in the books for Arkansas starter Adam Leverett here as we go to the top of the fifth already, speeding along less than an hour into our Sunday game here in North Little Rock. 12 up, 12 down with six Ks for Leverett. Faces the middle third of the Sod Poodle lineup here. Angel Ortiz sees the first pitch. It's a breaking ball outside for ball one. I'm Eric Bach. This is News Talk 940 AM. So glad to have you with us. Amarillo looks for a series victory here today. The 1-0. Check swing. They'll appeal and say no. A high sinker is ball two to Ortiz, who was one of the six strikeout victims. Leverett's first time through the lineup. The 2-0. It's a little tapper foul up the first baseline and a foul ball brought to you by Country Auto Group. It's 2-1. It's that time. You see two Sod Poodle buses wrapping their way around Dickey Stevens Park, getting ready to load up and head back to Amarillo. The 2-1. Ortiz sprays it foul back to the netting. Ortiz, Jones, and McLaughlin coming up here in the Amarillo fifth. 2-2 from Leverett. Just his 43rd pitch, and it's called strike three. A sinker to the inside edge. 13 up, 13 down for Leverett with now seven strikeouts, which is tied for the second most in a single start this season. Eight is the most. And Ortiz is now 1-for-19 this week with 9 Ks. After an amazing series last week, things have turned around for the worse for him this week as Drew Jones swings and hits a little squibber foul off the end of the bat for strike one. Well, Drew made one of his signature highlight reel catches in the bottom of the fourth to steal a hit from Charlie Pagliarini and nearly started a double play. Ultimately, Sanchez ended up facing the minimum because he picked Celestin off of first. Swing and a miss by Jones on a cutter. And it's 0-2. Drew bounced out to short on the first pitch he saw the first time against Leverett. Now in a two-strike count. The 0-2. Swing and a line drive to left, but it's hit right at Charping. The left fielder stops and makes the catch. That's a good two-strike swing there for Drew on a curveball, but he hit it right at the left fielder. And there's two down now. 14 up, 14 down for Leverett. For an Arkansas side that leads minor league baseball with 13, a baker's dozen shutouts this season for the Travs on the mound. Number one out of 120 full-season teams. Ben McLaughlin shoots a first pitch foul ball straight back to the netting for strike one. Well, Ben took a called third on three pitches his first time. He was 1-for-2 off Leverett the first time Adam faced the Soddies last month at Hodgetown, but so far, nothing for the Sod Poodle offense today. The 0-1 down to the dirt with a fastball. As that hit the home plate umpire George there.

0: Leverett throws the 1-1. McLaughlin swings and misses at a sinker away from him. He took a changeup for a called third his first time. That's really been the best swing and miss pitch, but Leverett has gotten whiff on all of his offerings here today. One strike away from his fifth straight perfect inning. The 1-2. Swing and a line drive. Base hit through the middle. Into right center field it goes for Ben. The first hit and base runner of the day for the Saudis with two outs here in the fifth. And now in a 1-0 game, the tying runs at first base for Junior Franco coming up. But what an effort to start this Sunday for Leverett. 14 outs in a row before he allows his first hit or base runner. It's McLaughlin's seventh hit this week. He's 7-for-21 in his return to the natural state. Here's Franco taking a pitch that spins out of the glove of Smith. McLaughlin's running for second, and there's no throw. Well, that'll be a pass ball on a pitch that was called a strike correctly. It was just such a moving changeup that Smith couldn't squeeze it and then kind of skidded his tires on the home plate dirt trying to pick up the ball. So you got to go pass ball, especially when the pitch is a strike. But that tying run moves into scoring position for Amarillo for Franco. The 0-1 check swing. He did not go. They'll appeal, and they confirm that he did not. It's 1-1. Well, Franco did hit a ball hard his first time, a line out to the center fielder, Ciani. 1-for-3 this season off Leverett. And hits 320 off the Travs. The 1-1, they'll spin around and look McLaughlin back to second for the one and only disengagement. See if Franco can deliver the tying RBI. He hits 307 with men in scoring position, and on a 1-1, he checks another swing, and he did not. 2-1 on a curveball down at the cleats of Franco. Bright white Adidas spikes with blue and red trim. As always, El Ferrari with his red accessories, got the red shin guard on his front right leg. The 2-1, he yanks a liner foul. It's the Cutwater sign. New sponsorship that was just painted before this homestand for Arkansas. Two and two with two down. 1-0 Travs in the fifth, the tying run at second. The pitch is a roller foul. Franco spoils a sinker there and stays put at 2-2. They play the lefty Franco to pull. First baseman Fitzgerald hugs the line. Shortstop Celestin's as close to behind second as you can be with the shifting rules. The 2-2. Another tapper foul. You see in the whole arsenal from Leverett. Sinkers, changeup, curveball, you name it. Franco's fouling them all off. He'll see at least seven pitches here with two down in the fifth, trying to drive in the tying run. Two and two. Here's another one. Franco popped it up. Right field side, not deep for Blake Rambush. He comes in towards the gap, settles, and makes the catch to retire the side. Saudis get their first hit and move a man into scoring position, but still trail 1-0 as we head to the bottom of the fifth on News Talk 940 AM.
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3: Junior Sanchez has faced one over the minimum through four innings of one-run ball. It's 1-0 Arkansas. Austin Smith's solo homer in the second is the one and only tally today. The Saudis just got their first hit of the game in the fifth, but they've been held off the scoreboard so far by Adam Leverett. So now Smith himself leads it off in the bottom of the fifth here as Arkansas tries to split this series and split the season series with the Saudis. They were 3-3 at Hodgetown going into the break, and Amarillo's 3-2 this week. But this is the exact scenario the Saudis were in going into Sunday, and Arkansas won that rain-shortened Sunday game. So the first pitch to Smith at the bottom of the fifth is upstairs from Sanchez for ball one. That was just his 57th bullet of this, his second start this week, the 1-0. Smith flies it foul straight back to Broadway, and it's 1-1 on him. He was at the plate when Feldon Celestin was picked off of first base to end the fourth by Sanchez. So he gets another chance here to lead off the fifth. The 1-1. Swing and a miss. Foul tip to sinker into the glove, and it's 1-2. It plays Smith to pull heavily on the Amarillo infield. The 1-2. He popped it up. On the infield near second for Trent Youngblood. The second baseman on the dirt stops and puts it away. So the dangerous Smith is retired for the first out of the bottom of the fifth as we check in on our Reed Beverage scoreboard update here on the Sunday. 3 day games happening right now in the Texas League. It's 1-0 Arkansas here. Frisco playing in Midland. The Rough Riders have a 3-1 lead over the Rockhounds in the bottom of the sixth. And Wichita and Northwest Arkansas in the middle of the second, scoreless. Just about 3 hours northwest of here in Springdale. As Josh Karen takes ball one up and in. That is your Reed Beverage scoreboard update. Two night games, Tulsa at Corpus Christi and Springfield at San Antonio still to come. 1-0, swing and a miss. Karen cuts through a cutter. Josh popped out to shallow right his first time. And now Sanchez on a 1-1. Sees him hit another pop-up fading that way out of play. And a foul ball brought to you by Country Auto Group. It's 1-2. Well, Sanchez has walked two, but both times that base runner has been erased. Blake Rambush in the third was caught stealing, and Celestin in the fourth was picked off. Sanchez has been ahead of everyone else, and on a 1-2, he strikes out Karen. A slider for strikeout number five for Sanchez, and there's two down. Sanchez, already well-regarded in this organization as a top 30 prospect by MLB Pipeline. He's going to be climbing up that list if this keeps up. And his first pitch slider is in there to Josh Hood for strike one. Sanchez covers his face, steps and throws an 0-1 that's cracked on a line right between short and third for a base hit for Hood. Just the second hit for the Travs. The Smith home run, and now a Hood single here with two down. We'll bring up Blake Rambush. Rambush walked, but then was caught stealing for the 10th time this season by Logan and Tureen in the third.

Sanchez works from the stretch. Right-hander throws home and throws a strike. 93 right at the knees. Sanchez with that bright blue glove checks over both shoulders to first and throws an 0-1. That is a little lob shot that'll dunk down for Rambusch for a second straight two-out single. Slider just looped right over Tureen's head into left. And the 7 and 8 hitters go back-to-back singles here in the fifth to give Sammy Siani a chance to hit to add on to this 1-0 lead for Arkansas. That'll draw a mound visit from Logan and the infielders. Ben McLaughlin just took off his left spike and dumped some dirt out of it. Ben's out there at the mound on his right knee, retying his left spike.

So Siani, who hit a warning track fly ball to dead center his first time, hits with two on and two out. And Sanchez throws a fastball right at the bottom shelf. He has dotted those first pitch strikes right at the knees of these Arkansas hitters. And it's 0-1. Here's a pitch. Swing and a miss at a curveball down in the dirt that bounced in front of the plate. 0-2.

0-2. Sanchez double checks the second and throws a little tapper up the first baseline, foul.

0: Sanchez trying to finish off the fifth and leave two. His 0-2 down on the dirt. Good lead for Ciani. 1-2 with Hood at second and Rambush at first. Back-to-back two-out singles here in the fifth to put two men aboard. Lefty Nate Savino throws in the Amarillo pen. We haven't seen him yet this week. He's the last member of the bullpen that we haven't seen. He knew he was going to throw today, and now he's getting loose. Sanchez double checks and throws his 1-2, and Ciani takes a fastball. That is so close. A little bit low, a little bit inside, 2-2. Deuces wild. Sanchez is 2-2. He is waved at and missed. Strike three on a curve. And for Sanchez, it is a 6-strikeout game brought to you by the Amarillo Area Foundation. 1-0 Arkansas as we go to the sixth on News Talk 940 AM.
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2: Well, Adam Leverett's perfect game was broken up by Ben McLaughlin with a fifth-inning single, but so far it's still a goose egg in the run column for the Soddies. 1-0 is the Arkansas lead as we go to the top of inning number 6. Gavin Logan leads it off against Leverett, who's thrown only 57 pitches through 5 scoreless innings. It's 8-9-1 for Amarillo. Logan, Valdez, and Youngblood as Leverett's faced just 1 over the minimum and gets a swing and a miss at a first pitch changeup from Logan for strike 1. 7 Ks for Leverett, which is 1 off his season high for a single start. The 0-1. Logan swings, and it's a fly ball slicing away from Charping down the left field side. The new left fielder disappears from view but does make the catch. There is precious little room out there near the sidewall in deep left, and Charping was gone from our view but made the catch in fair territory to get Logan out to open the 6th. So now Jesus Valdez will hit. He grounded out to 3rd his first time. First pitch is a curveball low for ball 1. There really hasn't been even a lot of hard contact against him. The 1-0. Another softly hit foul ball towards 3rd.

1-1 pitch. Foul back. Oh, that hit the top of the netting. That was headed right back here for the booth, if not for the very top of the netting, keeping it in play. That was the one that you needed to try to catch one here at the booth. Although, for so long, I remained so hopeful. But now I'm really losing hope here on August 9th of the season in game 107. I haven't even gotten a foul ball yet. 1-2. Valdez pulls a grounder foul. It skips over the heads of the Saudis sitting at the edge of the third base dugout and hits the netting above their heads behind them. And it's 1-2. The pitch is a pop fly the other way, foul and out of play. Into the shaded part of Dickey Stevens Park. The sun is behind first, so when it sets for night games, it creeps across the infield right to left as the sun sets. So if there's any shade, it's the opposite of Hodgetown, basically. The shaded part for a day game at Hodgetown is third. The shaded part here is first. The 1-2. Valdez swings and misses at a curveball down in the dirt. And there it is, strikeout number 8 for Leverett, which matches a season high for a single start. And he hasn't gotten to that number since April. April 12th was the last time that Leverett struck out 8 in a start. And there's 2 down now for Trent Youngblood. Leadoff man hits for a third time here in the 5th. Or in the 6th. I don't even know what inning it is. It's been so quick. And he swings and hammers one down the line. Does it have enough height? Yes, it does! Youngblood on a low laser ties the game. A pull-side homer for his first one at the AA level. And if you blink, you missed it. We're tied. A Leverett shutout gone in a flash. 100. A low-liner gets over the short fence and right. And Youngblood ties the game in the 6th. How about it on a Happy State home run brought to you by Happy State Bank. 2 solo homers on Sunday, and it's 1-1.

0: Here's Christopher Terrien now taking a pitch inside for ball one. Well, what have we said all week? That if you're going to hit a home run here at this very pitcher-friendly stadium, you got to pull it to right for a lefty or go oppo for a righty. Youngblood did that over the short fence, as now Christopher Terrien tries to back him up, hammers a ball to right center, but it's run down by Ciani in the gap. The center fielder takes a great path to it and retires the side, but Youngblood's homer ties us at one as we go bottom six on News Talk 940 AM.
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0: Another great start for Junior Sanchez on his Sunday. His day is done after five innings of three-hit, one-run ball. It's just one solo homer. He walks two and strikes out six. As our call to the bullpen is brought to you by Rosa's Cafe and Tortilla Factory here. All of a sudden, we're tied on Trent Youngblood's laser home run. A left-hander, Nate Savino, throws for the ninth time this season for the Soddies and throws ball one outside to Connor Charping. As the top of the lineup comes up for a third time here for Arkansas in the home sixth, in a game that is now tied at one. For Savino, 24-year-old from Sterling, Virginia, he throws a ground ball to third, big hop for Jesus Valdez. Sets up, throws across to first in time, and Charping is out. To open Savino's outing, his first this week and just his second of the month of August. Savino, former third-round pick of the D-backs in 2022 out of the University of Virginia. So far as an ERA of 3.45, it's been good. In now 16 innings with 13 Ks and 7 walks. He's been a savior a couple times in short start nights for Amarillo. As he throws a first pitch fastball for strike one to Feldon Celestin, who flips over to the right side as a switch hitter, where yesterday he picked up his first hit at the double-A level as a righty, and it was a home run. The 0-1. He might have another one here, swinging a deep drive to left. Franco's moving back towards the corner. He reaches up and did not make the catch. It bangs off the wall as Franco had it in his glove but couldn't absorb the wall. And it stays in the park, at least for Celestin, for a double. Started his double-A career 0-10 as a righty, but now has a homer and a double from the right side in his last couple days. As Franco would probably tell you he would like to squeeze that, although that is not an easy play. On a dead sprint, crashing into the fence. He just couldn't quite squeeze it. Here's Charlie Pagliarini now left on left, taking a first pitch slider outside from Savino for ball one. Savino's been good on the road, limiting opponents to a 200 batting average against him in road games with Amarillo. Left on left, Celestin hops off of second, and Savino throws a strike. Swing and a miss at a slow slider at 77 for Pagliarini, who got a hit stolen from him by Drew Jones last time on a low liner to

center that was caught on a dive for Drew. He's 0 for 2 today and 3 for 21 in the series. Savino sees Pagliarini call time. So 5 innings for Sanchez. Usually in the second start of the week, you'll see the Saudis starter pitch count slightly more limited than it would be on a Tuesday. Here's the 1-1. It's a little roller foul back to the screen on a foul ball brought to you by Country Auto Group. It's 1-2. Sanchez continues to lower that season ERA. It's now under 2 on the road. 1-2. Savino throws. Pagliarini doesn't chase the slider away. It's 2-2. Savino sets up in the late pitch clock. His 2-2 pitch is outside again. Tried to go back to the well with those left-on-left sliders, but Pagliarini's not biting, and it's 3-2 now. Fastball hit hard on the ground, past the reach of Youngblood. It's into right for a base hit. They're going to test Ortiz again. That's been a bad idea, but this time Celestin's in standing. Pagliarini drives in a run. A double and a single gives the Travs the lead back. 2-1 Arkansas here in the sixth. Changeup for Savino turned around at 100 off the bat to right center. That'll bring pitching coach Gabby Hernandez to the mound for the first time today. With Fitzgerald coming up. Got to think there's maybe a little in-game rust for Savino, having not thrown in 8 days in a game. But given how good the Amarillo starters have been this week, the Travelers have the number one starter ERA in AA this week. The Saudis are number 2. It just hasn't lined up schedule-wise to get Savino in the game. So now with one out, a man at first, here's Hunter Fitzgerald, another lefty. Sees a first. A little bit outside with another slider for ball one. Pitch. There's the slider through the front door that buckles the knees of Fitzgerald. The 1-1. Line drive down the left field side. This is beating the shift for Fitzgerald. It'll roll all the way to the corner. Wave on for Pagliarini around third. Relay throw comes home from Tureen. It's cut off. And Arkansas has a pair of runs on the board here in the bottom of the sixth. Well, finally, these three prospect bats, Celestin, Pagliarini, and Fitzgerald, get something going. That trio has done next to nothing this whole week. But they go double, single, double, back to back to back here in the sixth. And Arkansas, after Amarillo tied the game in the top of this inning, takes the lead right back with two runs against Savino in the bottom of the sixth. On the 30th double of the season for Hunter Fitzgerald, that's the most in the Texas League. He's the first in the Texas League to 30 doubles, as that's outside to Boston Smith for ball one. He and Josue DePaula from Tulsa both had 29 coming into play today, and DePaula hasn't played yet, so we know that Fitzgerald is ahead, at least for now. DePaula playing at 5:05 Central tonight in Corpus. Here's the 1-0 to Boston Smith. It's outside. Well, you got to think that the idea here
bringing Savino in was that he would get to see all these lefties, and he got the righty Connor Charping out. Celestin, of course, is a switch hitter, so he's going to be flipped no matter what you do. But Pagliarini, Fitzgerald,

Braden Smith. Three lefties in a row here. Savino's 0-for-2 so far getting them out. The 2-0. Smith sprays another one to left. Now he's 0-for-3 as that's down for another base hit. Stop sign out at third for Fitzgerald as Franco's throw comes to the plate. Smith will go to second on the throw. And it's four straight hits for the Travs here against Savino. Well, it's the first time in this whole series that Arkansas

0: home runs. But they get four straight hits here, and that's going to be the end for Savino as Colina's coming out to make a pitching change here. Savino just didn't have it today. And the Saudis got the game tied. Now they trail 3-1 with the new man coming in. It's Josh Groves next. See what he can do as we break and come back for the pitching change on News Talk 940 AM.
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0: Our call to the bullpen, as always, is brought to you by Rosa's Cafe and Tortilla Factory here in the bottom of the sixth in North Little Rock. Things have turned sour for the Sod Poodle bullpen here this half inning. Two runs home, four straight hits for the Travs as Josh Groves throws his first pitch fastball way upstairs for ball one. Well, they're getting Groves more work in these dirty inning scenarios where, as a reliever, he comes in with men on base. Fitzgerald's at third, Smith's at second. The infield is in for the Saudis with one out for Josh Caron, who swings and hits a pop-up on the infield to second. Youngblood on the dirt still, stops and makes the catch. So, that's already huge progress right there for Groves, who his entirety of his pro ball career up until the last few weeks has been a starter. He's still learning how to be a reliever, especially in these moments where he comes into a situation where there's little margin for error. Now, he's so used to starting where he dictates the pace of the game. He's responsible for the base runners that are on base. But now, he faces Josh Hood with runners at second and third and two down as the infield backs up. Pitch, fastball down the middle. They're just trying to get him to come in and throw a few more strikes at the start of these outings. So far, so good. 0-1 on Hood, who singled this last time. And the pitch, swing and a miss. What a slider. 0-2. Everybody clap your hands. Come on, check it out, John. Owen 2, Groves sets up, dips down, now comes Sent. His pitch is a slider that just missed in tight, 1-2. Groves makes his eighth relief appearance, so now he's officially even. Eight starts, eight relief appearances for the Saudis. He's been back just about a month. The 1-2 is yanked outside with a fastball, 2-2. Here's Here's the

Groves trying to leave two in scoring position. His 2-2 is fouled back. Just missed the roofing that overhangs us here in the visiting radio booth right behind home plate. Great view of the action here in Little Rock. Two and two to Hood. Josh on Josh, the pitch. It's grounded foul. Off the netting of the third base dugout where Ty Wright snares it.

0: 2-2. Swing and a miss. Strike three at a slider. Gross comes into a dirty inning and gets two outs to leave two men in scoring position. What a job and what a progression for Gross as a reliever. 3-1 is our score. Arkansas leads. We go to the seventh on News Talk 940 AM.
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0: So, Adam Leverett's day is done. The Arkansas starter is out of the game after six innings of two-hit, one-run ball. Trent Youngblood's laser solo home run, the only blemish against him. But his offense picks him up. It's 3-1 Travelers after two runs in the bottom of the sixth for Arkansas. So from one Adam to another, Adam Smith throws his first pitch of this relief appearance to Jordan Lawler. A fastball in there for strike one. Smith, not the founder of capitalism, is the 26-year-old from Westchester, Pennsylvania. Throws home, and Lawler swings, and it's a deep fly ball. Center field, Siani's moving back, but he has room in front of the track to stop and make the catch. Wrong direction at this pitcher-friendly park, and Smith gets Lawler on two pitches to start the seventh on News Talk 940 AM, the home of every sod puddle game, home and road. Joining you from the road here at Dickie Stevens Park, the finale of this six-game road trip. A win for the Soddies means a series victory. A loss means a series split before we head home next week to Hodgetown. Hope to see you back at the home of the Soddies next week for six with the Midland Rockhounds. Angel Ortiz takes the first pitch down at the cleats for ball one from Smith, who throws for the eighth time at the AA level. He actually made his AA debut at Hodgetown with the Travs, and so far he's allowed seven earned runs in 12 and a third innings. The 1-0 is fouled back by Ortiz on a foul ball brought to you by Country Auto Group. It's 10 Ks and six walks. Hasn't allowed a homer yet. Also has made one start. Seattle signed him in May of this year. That's outside to Ortiz, and it's 2-1. He was released by Boston after last season. Started in Indy ball this year before got the affiliated contract with Seattle. 26-year-old righty throws home the 2-1 and gets a wave and a miss.

0: by Ortiz, who K'd twice against the starter Leverett, who ties his single season high with 8 strikeouts and 6 two-hit innings of one-run ball, no walks. Another great start for Trav. Smith's 2-2, way inside. Hopping out of the way is Ortiz, and it's 3-2. A little bit of cloud cover gives the fellas some reprieve out there from the bright Sunday sunshine. 3-2 pitch. Ortiz flares it left field side. This is a tough spot for the third baseman Hood. Flipping the hips around on a straight back pedal, he makes the catch. That is a great play by Josh Hood, who was the everyday shortstop last year for Arkansas. Back here with the Travs this year, but is playing more of a bench role. Gets a start at third base today and shows off his shortstop range there for the second out. So 2 down, 3-1 is the Arkansas lead. Here's Drew Jones. First pitch is way outside with a cutter for ball 1 to Drew, who's had 2 decently hard hit balls, a ground ball to short and a line out to left in his 2 trips against Leverett. But 0-2, the 1-0. Swing and a line drive, base hit. Drew goes the other way on a sinker. Nice little inside out swing for Drew. The third hit of the day for the Saddies, and Jones's third of the week. He's hit safely now in 19 out of his last 21 games. Had the long 15-game hit streak broken last weekend at Hodgetown, but he's been right back to it this week. A couple of sack flies, a couple of extra base knocks. Hasn't been his best week by any means, but he certainly has been better than just treading water. Because now here's Ben McLaughlin as the tying run swings and shoots a foul ball off the sweet level to our left. The 0-1, Jones runs for second, pitch is fouled back. Coming near us again up here. The camera guy to my left is dodging bullets up here. There's some kids in the suite level to the immediate left of the press box that are screaming to let everyone know where the foul balls are. It's gotta be somebody's birthday party. There's ice cream, there's soda. What a Sunday at the ballpark. 0-2, pitch, Drew runs again, and McLaughlin golfs a liner to center. Siani's moving back, and he does make the catch to retire the side. 2-out single, doesn't score for Amarillo. It is 3-1 Arkansas at the 7th inning stretch, brought to you by Northwest Texas Healthcare System. They're leading the way in heart emergency and children's healthcare services. 2-run lead for the Travs on News Talk 940 AM.
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0: They're all stretched out here at Dickie Stevens Park in North Little Rock, Arkansas, right on the northern edge of the river, looking back at

0: the state capital of the natural state, Little Rock.
1: Bottom of the seventh, 3-1, Arkansas leads the Soddies.
0: Josh Groves did a great job coming into a dirty inning, second and third, one out, and getting two outs without allowing a run. As he throws a fastball for strike one to Blake Rambush, as it's 8-9-1 coming up for the Travs here in the home seventh. They're out hitting Amarillo 7-3 in this game. The Youngblood solo homer, the lone tally for the Sod Poodle offense. The pitch is outside. It's 1-1 on Rambush, who's walked and singled today, but he was caught stealing when he did walk against Sanchez in the third. Here's Groves, stepping towards first and throwing a 1-1 inside. Wayward breaking ball misses to Rambush, and it's 2-1. And the pitch is down the middle. Fastball there. 2-2 on Rambush, who spent some time in AAA this season as well for Seattle. Good 35-game sample size up there. Here's Groves throwing a 2-2. It's a fastball right there. Wonder what Rambush is waiting for. Strike three called on a middle heater. And Groves picks up his second K. The eighth of the game for Amarillo. Now here's Sammy Siani, the nine hitter. 0-2 today with a strikeout and a deep fly out to center. First pitch flies high up at the letters for ball one. As Arkansas is in their camo uniforms today. Travelers in red text with white trim and bright white numbers with black trim. 1-0. Swinging a hard ground ball to second. Diving stop by Youngblood. Pops up from the outfield grass and throws him out. What a play for a guy making his second start at the AA level at second base. He's got a home run, and now he's got a highlight reel play at second for the second out in the seventh. Well done, Trent. That is a quick guy in Siani running down the line, too. Got him by a full step. So two down quickly for Groves here. For the top of the lineup and Connor Charping. Starting trip number four for Arkansas through it today. First pitch is a hit by pitch. They check the swing and they say he did not go. I knew it hit something. It was either the hand of Charping or the bat. And I guess it hit the hand and they appealed the swing and said no swing, so it is a hit by pitch. So Charping in his first start of the series is aboard for the first time today. And now here's Feldman Celestin, who started the two-run rally last inning with a double. He flips back over to the left side as a switch hitter against the righty Groves and slices a liner foul off the netting for strike one. Celestin has picked it up on the weekend, but really, in total, has not done a lot in this series for Arkansas. He's only hitting 197 with the Travs in total since joining Arkansas since the break. And now he hits a liner. Sliding catch at short. Right behind second for Terrain. The Sod Poodle middle infielders show off the glove in that half inning and hold Arkansas off the board. It's 3-1 Travs. We go to the eighth on News Talk 940 AM.
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2: Another call to the bullpen for the Arkansas Travelers, as always brought to you by Rosa's Cafe and Tortilla Factory. As all of a sudden we go to the eighth, 3-1 is the Arkansas lead over Amarillo. And the prospect reliever Teddy McGraw is in to pitch for Arkansas, facing Junior Franco. Right on left, a first pitch fastball is outside for ball one. Well, McGraw, 24-year-old from Cooperstown, New York, was the third round pick of the Mariners in 2023 out of Wake Forest. Makes his 16th bullpen appearance and sees Franco hit a slow ground ball to second for Pagliarini, who vacuums it up and tosses to first in time. Two pitches and one out here in the eighth for McGraw, who throws for the second time this week and fourth time in total against the Soddies this season. He's allowed just one earned run in 4 1/3 innings with three walks, and he doesn't have a strikeout against Amarillo. For a guy who, as a reliever, is a top 30 prospect for the Mariners, their 26th best, according to the pipeline. Now he faces Gavin Logan with one out. First pitch, swing and a fly ball hit well to right, but not well enough. Rambush is there. He makes the catch, and in three pitches, there's two down in the eighth. First pitch, swing and a cutter, and Logan is out. Here's Jesus Valdez now with two down. Just three hits for Amarillo, the one run scored on Youngblood's solo homer. Pitch to Valdez is inside for ball one. So McGraw, who was taken in the third round despite not throwing that whole collegiate season because he blew out his UCL right at the start of that 2023 Wake Forest year. Mariners took a third round flyer on him, and now he's turned into a prospect as he lands a cutter in the zone, and it's 1-1. They're slow rolling him out. It's usually just one inning at a time for him. The 1-1. Oh, that hit Valdez in the middle of his back. Got him right, the big blue number 4 on the back of his road gray jersey, and he'll walk to first with two down. That'll bring Youngblood up again. He's had his fingerprints all over this game for Amarillo. Responsible for the one and only Sod Poodle run in the sixth, and he's also made a couple of great defensive plays at second, a position that he has not played very much in his professional career. Just the second time at the AA level and 18th time in total. And this is second full season of pro ball and third season overall. First pitch. Inside with a curveball for ball one from McGraw. Overall has allowed 10 earned runs and 18 complete innings this season. It's an ERA of an even 5 as Youngblood hits a slicing drive foul out of play down the left field side. It's 1-1. A mid-90s degree Sunday afternoon. It is hot and humid in mid-August in central Arkansas. As expected, 1-1. Youngblood hits a line drive to left, but right at Charping. He stops. He makes the catch. Side retired. And McGraw, despite hitting a man, gets through the eighth in just 9 pitches and protects a 3-1 Traveler lead on News Talk 940 AM.
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4: Another call to the bullpen for the Soddies, brought to you by, you know it, Rosa's Cafe and Tortilla Factory. Here's, all of a sudden, it's the bottom of the eighth. We've been playing less than 2 hours in a 3-1 game. Arkansas leads Amarillo. It's the left-hander Will Mabry on to throw, the fourth Sod Poodle arm today. Second time Will's thrown this week, and he faces Charlie Pagliarini and throws a first-pitch fastball in there for strike one. Well, he threw 16 pitches in a scoreless inning in Thursday's game, and he throws for the sixth time for the Soddies. It's 3 earned runs in 5 1/3 innings as Pagliarini flips a breaking ball foul straight back, and it's quickly 0-2. But tip of the cap to Josh Groves. Inning and 2/3, scoreless, hitless innings. He doesn't walk a man and strikes out two and comes in to a dirty inning, gets out of it, and then goes 1-2-3 through his one clean inning. So the pitch is inside to Pagliarini, and it's 1-2 from Mabry. Back after Tommy John surgery last April, Will was a 2023 Texas League champion with Amarillo, a series, of course, in which they beat Arkansas in the championship series. Soddy's trying to carry the banner for the Texas League South. The last two champions of this league have been from the North. 1-2 is a bouncer foul. It was Arkansas following up their championship loss to Amarillo in 23 with a win over Midland in 24. And last year, Springfield Cardinals won also over Midland. Two straight championship series losses for the Rockhounds as Pagliarini rolls a ground ball base hit through the middle past the reach of Youngblood. Into right center it goes for a single. Second hit today for Pagliarini, who had 3 in the first 5 games of this series combined. So the 3 lefties for Mabry here, Pagliarini, Fitzgerald, and Boston Smith. First one singles off of him. See what Fitzgerald does here, left on left. The pitch way upstairs. Well, Mabry in his double-A career has more traditional splits. Lefties, the lower batting average slug and OPS against him than righties. Biggest difference is in the slug. About 65 points worse for the lefties versus righties, and the OPS about 150 points worse. Here's Fitzgerald seeing a fastball for a strike. It's 1-1. Hunter doubled in the sixth for his 30th double of the year to lead the Texas League. I mean, this guy's putting together a potential Texas League Player of the Year resume. 1-1 is low. Obviously, you got some good competition with Josue DePaula and Mike Sirota from Tulsa. And Manny Pena certainly would have been a shoe-in to win that award if he had stayed with Amarillo longer. But when you hit 26 home runs before the first half is done, you go to AAA. That's how it works. 2-1 is a little swing and a foul. It looked like it just punched right back to Mabry, but I guess that ball hit something behind the plate for Fitzgerald. It's a foul ball brought to you by Country Auto Group, and it's 2-2. Maybe Mabry tries to

get a, maybe a double play ball here with Pagliarini at first. 2-2. The pitch. Check swing. Yeah, it looked like he did. Strike three. They appeal to third, and Spencer Kim says yes. I think Fitzgerald knew that he did on a high heater. It's a strikeout brought to you by Optimum for Mabry. His sixth with Amarillo in 5 2/3. So one out now for Boston Smith, who hit his 12th home run in this his 29th double-A game earlier. Sees a front door slider for strike one, left on left from Mabry. Only one of his 12 home runs at the double-A level have come off a lefty, and that was earlier this week off Carlos Rey. It was Carlos's first home run allowed to a left-handed hitter all season, as Smith hits a little squibber foul at the plate, and it's 0-2.

Mabry, 25 years old from Cookeville, Tennessee. Sixth round pick in 22 out of Tennessee. So played collegiately in his home state. Not an 0-2. Smith might have another one. Right field side. It is down the line and fair and gone. This guy is on an unbelievable run. His fifth home run of his first week in the Seattle organization and second today. Now he's got two left-on-left home runs, and it's 5-1 Arkansas. Wow. That pitch was above the zone by a mile. That's at least 4 or 5 inches out of the strike zone. And Smith turns it around for a two-run homer. Crazy. And now Josh Caron rolls a ground ball deep in the hole at shortstop, backhanded by Tureen on a hop. He throws to first in time, and McLaughlin picks it. And there's two down now. But, man, I'm just so impressed with Boston Smith. How could you not be? Now here's Josh Hood, the two down on the bases clear. Right-handed swinger cuts over the top of a Mabry slider for strike one. Here's a set in the 0-1, way outside. It's 1-1. Mabry with his black glove set at his chest for 1-1. That is a changeup that was close but missed inside. 2-1. Fastball in there. A little slide step quick pitch there for Mabry, changing up the pacing, and it's 2-2. Two-two pitch. Swing and a broken bat flare to left. Franco's on the charge on, and he won't get there. It's down on the grass in front of him for a base hit, and he'll toss it into second to hold Hood to a single. His second hit today and third of this inning for the Trabs, who now have 10 against just 3 for Amarillo. First pitch to Blake Rambush is upstairs for ball one. Rambush took a called third his last time against Groves, but singled and walked in his first two trips today. The 1-0. Down in the dirt, ball two. That was pitch number 21 of this eighth for Mabry, who will get

0: 2-0 now after the mound visit. Pitch is inside. It's just amazing how the Saudis cannot throw Blake Rambusch a strike. Doesn't matter who's on the mound for Amarillo. The whole group of them cannot throw Blake Rambusch a strike. He's drawn 10 walks against Amarillo and has only struck out twice. And he sees a fastball to the outer edge there, and it's 3-1. The Arkansas leading now 5-1 in the bottom of the eighth after Smith's second home run of the game. Line shot foul. Mabry's back in the count now. 3-2. That'll start the runner Hood from first. There goes the runner, and the pitch is lifted to right field, right at Angel Ortiz, who will stop. He'll make the catch, and the side is retired. But Smith adds on some important insurance for Arkansas. His second of the day makes it 5-1. Travs, we go to the ninth on News Talk 940 AM.
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0: It's the ninth and final inning of this six-gamer here in North Little Rock. 5-1 is the score in favor of the Arkansas Travelers. Another call to the bullpen. Once again brought to you by Rosa's Cafe and Tortilla Factory. Right-hander Lucas Kelly throws for the sixth time this season for Arkansas after a post-All-Star break promotion from High A. Former Sun Devil from Arizona State was a sixth-round pick of the Mariners last year out of ASU, and he's allowed 6 earned runs in 6 2/3 with 6 walks and 9 strikeouts at this level. Did throw a scoreless inning in Thursday's game, though. Faces 2-3-4 for Amarillo and throws ball 1 inside to Christopher Terrien. 4-tie for the Saudis. Trying to avoid splitting another road series. It would be their second straight road split. The 1-0. A little bit inside to Terrien. It's Terrien, Lawler, and Ortiz. 2 righties and a lefty coming up against the right-hander Kelly. From San Francisco originally before pitching collegiately in Tempe. The 2-0. It's a little fish shot foul. That would have been right on the height.

of the booth, if it was near us. It was about three booths to our right. Two-one to Tareen. He's upstairs with a curveball. Ball three from Kelly. Finished the game Thursday. That was Arkansas's first win of the week. Went 1-2-3 and got his first save at the double-A level. 4-1 win for the Travs that night. Here's the 3-1. That is inside. Ball four. And it's a leadoff walk to Tareen here in the ninth. Well, that's something for the Saudis with Lawler coming up. It is the first walk of the game for Amarillo, by the way. Valdez was hit by the pitch in the eighth, but the first walk drawn here in the ninth by Tareen. Just three hits for the Saudis. Singles for Drew Jones and Ben McLaughlin, and Trent Youngblood's solo line drive home run. It's the game's only run. Is there some dispute here with Lawler and the pitch clock and the umpires, but they're not going to put a pitch clock violation on him, I guess. Right on right. First pitch, swing and a miss at a high fastball. The 0-1. Little tapper up the third baseline. 0-2 on Lawler, who's 0-3 today. Just 3-18 in the rehab assignment, and this is fifth game of the week. Ground ball to third, strikeout swinging, and a fly ball to center today for Lawler. Rehabbing the right hamstring. Kelly's 0-2. Way outside with a slider. Kelly's a big guy. Listed at 6'4", 220, and I believe it. Long brown hair coming out of his black cap with a nice little Zoomer mustache, as they all have. 1-2 is popped up. First base side, Fitzgerald. Does he have room? No. Yes. Did he get it? Yes. He made the catch reaching down the steps. There was no signal there immediately, but Brian Laws on top of it does say yes. Reaching into the steps of the first base dugout. He just kind of casually plucks it and has the first out on the board to get Lawler. Good play. Disappeared from view, but kept his feet on the dirt. So the first out of the ninth for Angel Ortiz, who cuts and misses at a first pitch fastball for strike one. Kelly's 0-1. Swing and a miss. That's the changeup that has given the Saudis fits no matter who has been throwing it today. So many whiffs on changeups from the four righties that Arkansas has rolled out. 0-2 on Ortiz. Kelly throws another changeup. This one bounced. 1-2. The 1-2 pitch, lifted foul. Third base side for Ortiz is 0-3 with a couple Ks today and 1-20 in the series after he had five extra base hits and six RBI last week at Hodgetown. It's been nothing this week. The 1-2 is popped up. This will get into the seats behind the third base dugout. Rattle itself around in a seat. On Dress Like a Seat Day here in North Little Rock. Announced attendance of 1,845. It's probably about 1,500 more than are actually in the ballpark. I'd be shocked if there were 500 people here. The 1-2. Line drive over the reach of Pagliarini into right. It's a base hit. Now Tareen's going to have to hustle for second. They've got the force there, but the throw.

was out in time because Tureen had to go back to first thinking Pagliarini might catch it. But Ortiz does have a hit. 106 off a 97-mile-per-hour sinker from Kelly. Amarillo has two men on base now. It's the first time in this game the Saudis have had more than two guys on base in one single inning. Trailing 5-1 with one out in the top of the ninth. Now the baton is passed to Drew Jones to try to get something going here. The 0-1, or the first pitch to Drew, they had a strike up there, is a fastball for strike one. Now they keep a strike out there. For Drew, who has one of the four hits for Amarillo in this game, an inside-out opposite field line drive in the seventh. Now here is the 0-1. Swing and a miss at a slider. Just a helpless chase there for Drew, and it's 0-2. Here's the pitch. Swing and a miss. Chased it again. Strike three. Two down now. And it'll be the former Hog, Ben McLaughlin. The last hope for the Saudis as they try to salvage something here in the ninth and avoid a series split. First pitch, swing and a pop foul towards Broadway, which could mean any direction here, given that the ballpark is at the intersection of Broadway and Broadway. Really confuses the GPS when you're driving in here. Turn from Broadway onto Broadway. Tureen at second, and the pitch is down at the cleats, with Ortiz at first as well. It's 1-1 on McLaughlin, who broke up Arkansas starter Adam Leverett's perfect game with two outs in the fifth. He had gone 14 up, 14 down, but McLaughlin hit a line drive single in that fifth. The 1-1. Another pop fly foul towards the east-west Broadway, which is the north Little Rock version of Broadway. Little Rock's Broadway goes over the river north and south. One strike away from the series being over. 1-2. Time is called for a pitch clock violation. Kelly given an automatic ball two. McLaughlin chokes up on the bat. Kelly's 2-2, flies high. Up with the letters, 3-2, and that'll start the runners. Tureen from second and Ortiz from first here. Three and two, Kelly throws, and Ben spoils it. Sinker fouled towards the third base concourse again. Three and two still. Kelly trying to finish it off. His payoff pitch is hit down the right field side. It's a line drive and a base hit for Ben. Wave on for Tureen. Stop sign for Ortiz at third as McLaughlin will go to second and pop into an RBI double. The Saudis not dead yet. It's 5-2 now on a double brought to you by Bank of America for McLaughlin. So a nice cherry on top of his very good series here in Little Rock. 18th double of the year for Ben, and the game continues to Junior Franco, who is the tying run now.

Pitching coach Cameron Ming will come out of the first base dugout to have a chat. .104 off the bat for McLaughlin. Got a sinker middle in and got the barrel to it to the pull side.

0: So Franco now's the tying run in a 5-2 game. Ortiz at third, McLaughlin at second. Pitch is outside for ball one. Franco's 0 for 3 today. Three balls in play. The 1-0 is popped up straight back and out of play. And it's 1-1. He lined out to center, popped out to right, and grounded out to second today. Just 2 for 14 in the series. It's a team in Arkansas that Franco has played well against this season. Came into today's game with a .320 average and over a .900 OPS in 9 games against the Travs. The 1-1 inside with a curve. 2-1 from Kelly as he tries to finish this thing off. 27 pitches into this ninth. Results have not been good so far at this level for Kelly. He allows a run to score here in the ninth. Soddy's looking for more. The 2-1. Swing and a miss at a 96-mile-per-hour sinker, and it's 2-2. Kelly, finish it off this time. 2-2. Here it is. And Franco takes strike three called. Fastball on the inner edge. Ends the ball game. Franco's got some words for Caleb George, but that very much is a strike. Game over. Series split. 5-2, your final. Arkansas wins it. They split both series they play. 3-3 at Hodgetown, 3-3 here at Dickey Stevens, and the Courtyard by Marriott Amarillo Downtown post-game show comes up next on News Talk 940 AM.
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0: Game over, series over in Little Rock, Arkansas, as the Soddies drop this series finale today by a score of 5-2 to split it. 3-3 both in Amarillo and here in North Little Rock. From Dickey Stevens Park, this is the Courtyard by Marriott Amarillo Downtown postgame show on News Talk 940 AM. I am Eric Bach. So glad you're with us as we wrap up this road trip and head back to Amarillo here, hopefully within the hour. Well, Junior Sanchez started for the second time this week and pitched incredibly well. Overall, it was 11 innings thrown this week. He allowed

was just two runs, and he got this strikeout in the third inning of Connor Charping to really get his day going for strikeout number four. Let's listen in. On a 1-2, he strikes out swinging on a Sanchez fastball. And in the fourth, he picked Feldon Celestin off of first base after he walked Celestin to lead off the inning, and he picked him off to end the inning. And Celestin creeping off of first is out, they say. Picked off. And then in the fifth, Sanchez got strikeout number six of his outing of Sammy Siani to finish it off. Sanchez is 2-2. He is waved at and missed. Strike three on a curve. And then Josh Groves came into a dirty inning in the sixth inning and kept it right there. Second and third, one out. Got Karen to pop out and then struck out Josh Hood to end the threat. 2-2. Swing and a miss. Strike three at a slider. Groves comes into a dirty inning and gets two outs to leave two men in scoring position. Great job by Groves there. Then Trent Youngblood was probably the MVP of the day for Amarillo after a homer earlier, which we will get to in a second. He made this diving play at second base on Sammy Siani's hard ground ball. 1-0. Swinging a hard ground ball to second. Diving stop by Youngblood. Pops up from the outfield grass and throws him out. And then in the ninth, it was too little too late for the Saudis ultimately, but they got a run closer on Ben McLaughlin's RBI double and his return to Arkansas. 3-2 still. Kelly trying to finish it off. His payoff pitch is hit down the right field side. It's a line drive and a base hit for Ben. Wave on for Tureen. Stop sign for Ortiz at third as McLaughlin will go to second and pop into an RBI double. That was RBI number two for the Saudis, and RBI number one was our play of the game brought to you by Street Auto Group. 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The game was tied in the top of the sixth inning on Trent Youngblood's first double-A home run. A little low laser to right. It's your play of the game brought to you by Street Auto Group. Let's listen in. Or in the sixth. I don't even know what inning it is. It's been so quick. And he swings and hammers one down the line. Does it have enough height? Yes, it does! Youngblood on a low laser ties the game. A pull-side homer for his first one at the double-A level. And if you blink, you missed it. We're tied. Here it is, your play of the game, brought to you by Street Auto Group. So, for the Saudis, Amarillo scores two runs on five hits. They don't make an error. Five runs for the Travs on 10 hits. No errors. Leverett the win. Nate Savino the loss, giving up the two runs in his relief outing in just a third of an inning. Groves and Mabry finish the game. Sanchez goes five innings of one run ball. It all happened in 2 hours and 15 minutes. Finally, a quick Sunday road game for the Saudis in front of a crowd of 1,845. Let's check in on our Reed Beverage scoreboard update before we wrap up here. On this Sunday, two day games in the books, and Midland came back to walk Frisco off 5-4. So, with Frisco one game behind Amarillo in the second half, they'll stay one game behind Amarillo in the second half. Elsewhere, Northwest Arkansas leads Wichita 3-2 going to the seventh. 5-4 was your final, Midland over Frisco. That's your Reed Beverage scoreboard update with two night games coming up. Tulsa at Corpus Christi at 5:05 Central. Springfield at San Antonio at 6:05 Central time tonight. So that finishes out this road trip. Another 3-3 split for the second straight road trip for Amarillo. And now we will return home for another Hodgetown homestand next week for the Midland Rockhounds. Amarillo has had Midland's number this season. They took 5 out of 6 when Midland was last at Hodgetown in June, and they hope for similar results. And one note, Tuesday, Wednesday, and Thursday next week at Hodgetown will be bumped up to 6:35 p.m. start time. So Tuesday, Wednesday, Thursday at 6:35. Friday, Saturday at the usual 7:05, and the Sunday will be another day game at 1:05. Plenty of great promotions. We've got singles night again. We've got the final Yellow City Pigweeds game coming up on Thursday. So plenty to do at Hodgetown. Only 3 regular season homestands left for the Sod Poodles. So if you haven't been out to Hodgetown yet this season, there's still time, but you're running out of time.
here as we head down the home stretch of the season. We remind you that today's Sod Poodle radio broadcast was brought to you by our amazing team of founding and legacy partners. Because of these tremendous community partners, the Sod Poodles are able to provide Amarillo with a major league experience.

experience on a minor league scale. For Jordan Richardson back in the studio in Amarillo, I'm Eric Bach saying so long from Dickie Stevens Park. Another split road trip for the Saudis. And we'll see you on Tuesday at Hodgetown, 6:35 p.m. is your first pitch with Midland. That means the Amarillo National Bank pregame show airs 20 minutes before at 6:15. We will be there. We hope you are as well. We'll see you Tuesday, Amarillo. This has been a

0: 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You know? Usually he's wearing sandals and an old t-shirt. 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

0: That's who's, I'm worried that they're going to get caught up, Clay. When I say they, again, guys, please don't say, I'm a truck driver in Michigan, and I listen to you guys every day, and I know this is all garbage they're peddling. Yeah, you know, because you listen to us. Talking about what? You're right, by the way. It's going to be a super tight race. It's going to be a very, it's going to be with single-digit percentage points between Abdul Syed and Mike Rogers. Mike will be with us in a little bit. Within that, you're slicing the onion very thin to know who the difference maker is. I think it's going to be people concerned about cost of living. That's what I think is really going to be the difference, not some deep ideological divide.
1: My concern is turnout. Oakland, the reason why I point to Jewish voters, typically whoever wins Oakland County, that's the more wealthy county north of Wayne County in Detroit, usually ends up winning the state, and a lot of Jewish voters are there. But turnout would be my biggest concern. Let me tell you, my also concern is that you don't have enough testosterone in your life.
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2: Redirecting the pressure. I'm Angelo Bavaro, Fox News. The White House is planning a pivot away from military action in Iran.
3: President Trump saying in a phone call with Axios, saying instead of increasing military pressure, as we've seen in past weekends, that instead the administration is going to increase economic pressure and wait for that to mount in Iran. The president says that they are semi-negotiating and that they're watching Iranian inflation. It comes as Iran issued new demands, which include wanting the U.S. to lift its naval blockade, pay for Iran war damages, and unfreeze Iranian assets. 75% of Americans say the conflict with Iran has not been worth the cost. That's according to a Marquette Law School poll.
2: Fox's Alex Hogan. The president is calling on Congress to impose tariffs on Iran in a new sanctions bill aimed at Russia and China. This comes as Iran discussed control over the Strait of Hormuz with Oman. War games are underway in Taiwan. Fox's Jeff Paul reports from Taipei.
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0: Listen as Clay Travis and Buck Sexton recap another week of exposing hypocrisy and fight to protect our freedom. This is Clay Travis and Buck Sexton. Sound off.
1: Welcome back in, Clay and Buck, hour number two. We are having some fun rolling through the program, and we appreciate all of you. So, WNBA has been in a bit of a pickle, Buck, since Sophie Cunningham said men shouldn't be able to play in women's sports. The entire league has fallen apart. You've had coaches coming out and saying that they think that men should be eligible to play in the WNBA. The league itself can't manage to figure out what a woman is. You now have, and we're going to have some fun with this if you haven't seen it, you now have a French man who is identifying as a woman that is averaging 20 points and 20 rebounds per game, and his clips have gone viral as he has said that he would love to be able to play in the WNBA. I saw all of this absurdity, and as I often do, I think one of the best things you can do when you hear an absurd argument is actually accept the premise of the argument and accelerate it. Let me explain what I mean by that. We could have on this program a expert in the difference between men and women, and he could come on, or she could come on, and they could say, hey, men have way more muscle. Men are taller. Men are stronger. Men are faster. Men process way more oxygen through their lungs, and they're able, as a result, to jump higher. All of these things we know to be true. And responding to absurd arguments like men should be able to play women's basketball with factual-based arguments sometimes works, but a lot of times it just gets lost. I'm pretty good at recognizing absurdity and taking more absurdity on top of it and getting a great deal of attention for it, which is what I did when I said, hey, I think a boys' high school state champion would beat a women's WNBA champion, Las Vegas Aces. And in fact, I will put $10 million on that game. The winner gets $10 million. The women's WNBA has not responded to that at all. The Las Vegas Aces have not responded to that at all. It has since gone viral. Every website basically that covers politics and sports has written about this. The tweet itself got over 10 million views. Lots of boys high school coaches have reached out to me and said, Clay, we would love to be in this game because they believe that they would be able to win, and they would. The reaction has continued to pour in. Last night, someone tagged me in this, and I saw it, and Buck, I could not even keep a straight face as I was watching it. But there is a Minneapolis newscaster who was really upset with the fact that I put my $10 million challenge. This is KARE, Care 11 TV in Minneapolis. I don't know much about that station. I imagine you have not regularly.
2: I don't think anyone who lives outside of Minneapolis does, to be fair.
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0: Listen as Clay Travis and Buck Sexton recap another week of exposing hypocrisy and fight to protect our freedom. This is Clay Travis and Buck Sexton. Sound off.
1: Third hour of Clay and Buck joins us, starts right now. And joining us, jump into that part, is Mike Rogers. He is the current Republican nominee for that critical Senate seat up in Michigan. And we appreciate you being with us, Mike. Thank you so much. Let's just dive into it. I mean, there's some questions we got to ask you. Like, we know you've locked up the nomination, and now Abdul al-Sayed, some people might call a progressive, others perhaps a bit of a commie, a little bit. He is now the Democrat nominee instead of Haley Stevens. Trump crowing about how this is great for the GOP. I know you don't want anyone to get complacent. It's going to be a tough fight to the end. But just if you would tell us about how your game plan from now until Election Day is locked in against this guy. What are the differences we're going to be hearing about?
2: Well, you think this is somebody that believes that America deserved 9/11, couldn't condemn the terrorists here in Michigan who loaded his car up with explosives and drove it into a synagogue to try to blow up 140 kids. This is the guy that doesn't believe we should have prisons. We ought to open up prisons and let out criminals and sexual offenders. He wants to defund the police. He wants to defund ICE. I mean, this guy is very radical, way too radical for Michigan. He's not real big on, you know, closing the border either. I mean, if you just go right down this list, and by the way, is proposing the largest expansion of the federal government in American history. And you know what they say, a government big enough to give you everything you need is a government big enough to take everything you have. Guess what? That is this guy in a nutshell. So the good news is it's a change election in Michigan. So he's a radical guy, but we're trying to change directions here. For over a quarter century, we've had two Democrats representing the state, and over a decade in Lansing. And in the U.S. Senate, we've had two Democrat senators. They've lost 200,000 manufacturing jobs, highest utility rates in the Midwest, highest auto insurance in the nation. Our kids are now 44th in education in the country. You can't buy a home anymore, and the average home for a new homeowner is 40 years old. So this, we're talking about changing Michigan back for the better, and his narrative is exactly what we've been prepared for a year, about how out of touch these Democrats are from people who actually work for a living.
3: Mike, appreciate you coming on. Congratulations on being the official Republican nominee for the Senate.
2: Thank you.
3: Mike Rogers is a very, I think I can say, middle-of-the-road guy. A lot of middle-of-the-road voters are going to decide this election. You know that 47%, 48% of Democrats would show up and vote for anybody. Where does this race in your mind ultimately get decided? And I know the answer is statewide. You need big turnout everywhere. But if you had to point, is it Oakland County? Is it the Detroit suburbs? Where is ultimately your focus going to need to be to win this race and the persuadable voters, the people who might vote for Trump one election and might have also voted for Gretchen Whitmer in a previous election, people whose votes are up for grabs?
2: Yeah. Anybody that wants to hear that message about getting our kids reading again, building things in Michigan again, the defense industrial base work. You know, we used to build ships and airplanes and tanks. Guess what? We don't do any of that in Michigan anymore. And so what we're going to do is step back in and reattract that defense industrial base work, which cuts across every demographic in this

0: Nope, not on our watch.
1: Mike Rogers, everybody. 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We're counting on you Michiganders to get it done this fall. Get out there and make sure you take Mike across the finish line. Mike, thanks so much. We'll talk to you again.
0: Hey, thanks, guys. RogersForSenate.com. Come on in. We need the help.
2: Looking for normal in a crazy world? Clay and Buck have your back.
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